0: Thompson gets a run home.
1: Zach Thompson puts it in the right place there, right in between the third baseman and shortstop. It's gloved by Cooper Vance, but had to make the leaping long throw over to first. It's not in time. So now Ben Baird, we've got a tie ball game on our hands here. Both teams getting going in the third.
0: Yeah. Back-to-back two spots. Can West Virginia make it more as Ben Barrett's familiar walk-up song, Party in the USA, steps into the righty batter's box. One returner is on this team. Got on with a loop single out in the right field in that last inning.
1: On a first pitch swing. He's got a runner on first and Zach Thompson with two outs.
0: First pitch in. Swung on and missed. A heavy hack from Barrett's. But the high cheese gets him swinging.
1: Yeah, Barrett went after it again on the first pitch he saw from LaBelle. Feels like kind of a mirror matchup right now with how these two have gone. West Virginia kind of had to scratch and claw their way to their two runs instead of the shot. But nonetheless, both starting pitchers looked unbreakable. And now
0: there's a line drive right field, but also foul onto the berm. As that's the second one of the game.
1: Mark it up, another burn ball.
0: As Barrett's now in an 0-2 hole, however, Thompson saying at first, two runs have already come across the plate. It's a 2-2 ball game here at Kendrick Family Ballpark on 91.7 FM, WWVU-FM Morgantown, U92. The Moose. Here's the 0-2, and it's swing and a miss, but the ball gets away from the catcher. Throw to first, hits Barrett. He'll be at first. As on the strikeout, back to the backstop, Ben Barrett advances the first regardless because the throw hit him in the back, as the umpires will talk about. I believe it. He was running the line, so I think he should.
1: Yeah, I think he's going to stand up, but still, safe. I mean, that's a tough break for the catcher. Julian Hernandez, I mean, I don't know what he's supposed to do. Barrett's run right down the line of the throw. Nonetheless, Barrett just wears it off his back and still makes his trot down to first.
0: I mean, there's a strikeout, a curveball in the dirt, ball gets away. Catcher says it's on him. On him that he hit Ben Barrett's big target on his back, the big 4-5 back there. I think it hit the 5.
1: I mean, Hernandez, I mean, to get that one basically past Barrett, he basically had to throw it on the outside or try and drop one over top of the 6-3 Ben Barrett. That's going to be something that's hard to do. So kind of just a rough situation. And all of a sudden now you're going to get a mound visit out for LaBelle. Was probably could have got out of this inning a little bit earlier, but all of a sudden you've got runners on first and second still with two outs. West Virginia knocking on the door.
0: Mound visit from the pitching coach, Jason Stanford. So it won't be a pitching change just yet as Mahoning Valley starts to get some work in the bullpen. But no one was throwing until just now. A big RBI opportunity on the pass ball plus error from Julian Hernandez. A double error, if you will. Pass ball and an E2 on the throw. As Cole Kitchens has a big time opportunity. Number 26, the hot corner man, has a chance to get this place going with an RBI hit.
1: I'd say Kitchens, a guy who can put the ball in play. Not the biggest power hitter in this lineup, but right there in that 5 spot, looking for something in play, get an RBI added to his name.
0: As Kitchens steps in, Melvin visits over, and two outs. Two runners on. Black Bears third baseman looking to make an early impact.
1: So you had the shift on over on the pool side.
0: Swing and a miss on the slider low. Down 0-1 quickly, but a lot of the Black Bears hitters have gone down 0-1 early. This inning in general. And the whole game, but hasn't affected them just yet. Here's the 0-1. That one is away, says he checks, so it's a 1-1 count.
1: All the umpires looking around at each other. seeing which one was going to make the decision. You have Lobel having a quick word with Nick Sears, saying he firmly believes that Kitchens went around there. It was Brian Fisher, first base umpire, said he didn't.
0: It was a foul down the first base line on the cue shot from Kitchens. It's a 1-2 count on the inside sinker.
1: LaBelle struggling right now to get out of these, you know, counts that he's ahead in. Kitchens, you probably just want to force the envelope, try and go something. It's what's been working for Miramontes. That low and inside slider.
0: Here's the 1-2. That one's inside. Missed his spot there as the catcher, Hernandez, was positioned on the away side. But the inside pitch cannot find the plate. It's a 2-2 count.
1: Yeah, tried to hit that curveball and connect it. Still on the inside, but tried to go top corner.
0: As there's a high fly ball, and no man's land on the right field, but under it is Williams, and he makes the play. And that's out number three. Two runs come across the board, just like in the top of the third inning. It's 2-2, all tied up between Mahoning Valley and West Virginia. 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It's 2-2. Black Bears scrappers all tied up. Miramontes returning to the mound to begin the fourth inning. 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
0: E.J. Miramontes steps back up to the mound. Zion Williams, the right fielder, steps up to the right-handed batter's box, who's 1-for-1 on the day, hitting .400 on the season.
1: So far as part of the order that Miramontes struggled with the first time around.
0: As Williams takes that pitch low.
1: Williams got the hit. He sat down Hernandez, and then Caden Evans got the walk when he faced him. But Evans was in a leadoff spot.
0: That one's low as well. Back-to-back off-speed pitches, not finding the zone.
1: Both pitchers, a little bit of a stumble in the third. Two runs come across for both teams. Two hits for both of them in each of them.
0: There's a swing and a miss as Williams tried to send that one the other way, but misses. A little bit slower on that changeup than previous ones. That one is registered as a slider. There's a line drive, base hit, falling in front of Trout in left field. And there's a leadoff single from Zion Williams.
1: That power from Williams, that one, hard contact, kind of on Close to the bottom part of the bat, just drives it right into shallow left. One hops into the glove of Trout. So for a stand-up single.
7: The catcher, Julian Fernandez.
0: That's Fernandez, the catcher, trying to make up for that error he had in the last inning. That one was 109 off the bat from Zion Williams. Catcher looking to bring him home. Takes that one low. The looping 12-6, taken for a ball.
1: And you saw Miramontes start this game trying to go strikes on the first pitches. Go a little bit, high velocity, and now he's kind of going away from it. Starting to try off, try and get a reach or a chase.
0: Here's a check on over to Williams at first. Not in time, no tag applied. So it's 1-0, still no pitch recorded.
1: Couple sliders, kind of in the middle, but low in the dirt. I'd like to see Miramontes continue that aggression that he showed at the beginning of the game, attack the inside part, ramp it up, and then save the off-speeds.
0: That one's off the plate as well. It's a 2-0 count once again as Miramontes digs himself into a hole. As he looks on, 2-0 count to Julian Hernandez, catcher. Delivery off the plate as well. Three balls, no strikes.
1: Again, back-to-back changeups that are off the far side of the plate. That changeup's been really working, but it was targeting again the outside part of that one. They both go away from the batter's box, not being able to get a reach. And the catcher, Zach Thompson, is going to come out and have a quick word. No action yet out in the West Virginia bullpen. And Hurtado's going to come out there as long as the rest of the six in the diamond have a quick word.
0: Yeah, big moments here. 3-0 count has Hurtado just making sure that his lefty is still on the money. He was strong through the first two, worked his way out of some mess in the third, but gave up that two-run shot to start the inning. Leaving on some runners here early. Leadoff single, now 3-0 count. Trying not to walk a guy. He gets a little back tap from Hurtado as he seems to be ready. Catcher gives him a back tap. And Miramontes steps back on the rubber. Behind 3-0 to Hernandez, the catcher. It's in 333, two strikeouts and a hit so far, 1-for-3 on the year.
1: He sat Hernandez down on the first at bat with the strikeout. Again, had a couple of those great inside pitches. I mean, Hernandez fell down on both knees. He swung so hard on his first at bat.
0: As Miramontes looks on against Hernandez, the catcher. It's a 3-0 count. Delivery's on the way. That one's inside. Ball four, four-pitch walk with a mound visit in between. First and second, nobody out here for the Scrappers.
1: Yeah, it's ball four, and you take the walk. But so I like that pitch from Miramontes. Go back to what was working. Goes with a changeup. It was too far inside, but still, that's the pitch that he's got to go after. But now, runners on first and second, no outs, and he's got a lefty up, so this could be some trouble as Caden Evans steps back up to the plate.
0: And Evans walked, went around to score on a long ball from Vance, the man right behind him, in the last inning. Now with two on, no out. In a left-on-left situation. He shows bunt, does not lay it down, pulls it back, and takes a ball, as that's now five straight balls thrown by the lefty Miramontes.
1: That one underneath, and then just kind of curveball spikes in, so got away from Zach Thompson. Quickly had to gather himself, make sure none of the runners take off. Most likely not going to see a double steal with Julian Hernandez on second.
0: Looks back, here's the 1-0, lays down the bunt down the line. Miramontes scoops, throws, not in time! As Miramontes has a little bit of a double clutch there, trying to throw the runner out at first, and it's a bunt single from Caden Evans, and the bases are now loaded by someone who's already hit a homer today in Cooper Vance.
1: The indecision cost Miramontes there. He was scoop it up. He wanted to make the throw to third, but the runner's on. Williams is already in there in time, so in the long throw, ended up being down to first, wasn't in time to Ben Barrett. So bases loaded, no outs. Now all of a sudden, Miramontes finds himself in a real jam. Like you said, Cody, Cooper Vance has already gone long once today.
0: So that one's skipped in the dirt as there is some action going on the Black Bears bullpen. Some throwing and action.
1: Yeah, you don't want to pitch too defensively here if you're Miramontes, but knowing with Vance, but you're trying to get something, anything in the outfield, probably going to score a run for Mahoning Valley.
0: As here's the 1-0 to Vance. Takes that one. There's a ball. As first called strike. It's a 1-1 count. First called strike since the leadoff hitter Williams, who reached on a single.
1: Believe that is number 99 Brian Garman out in the Black Bears bullpen.
0: Ground ball, but past the diving Kitchens. One run scores. Throw to home will not be in time, and that's two runs across the plate with nobody out as Cooper Vance has brought in all four scrapper runs.
1: Vance just hot star. That one a liner, and it gets right through the glove past the third baseman, Cole Kitchens, unable to haul it in off of one hop. Dives, and it's out of reach, so what a start for the nine-hole hitter and the shortstop, Cooper Vance, 2-for-2 with four RBIs. And now it's right back to the top of the order, and Tim Garland's going to come out and make the change. Believe it is going to be Garman coming in.
0: Yeah, and what started as a very strong debut and first start for the Black Bears, for the left-handed pitcher, E.J. Miramontes, turns into a sour exit, leaving with nobody out. It's a 4-2 ball game. Mahoning Valley on top. No outs. Runners on first and second as the Black Bears make a pitching change. This is Black Bears baseball on U92 The Moose. You can catch us all summer long right here on 91.7 FM Morgantown.
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0: As the Black Bears are on a first and second, nobody out jam. Big number 99, Brian Garman, steps up to the mound, trying to dig him out of this hole. It's 4-2 Mahoning Valley. Garman trying to not allow another run to come across the board.
1: Yeah, so Brian Garman going to come in, got added late in the first half, provided some valuable pitching, though, for West Virginia. Became a mainstay. He's going to be the first arm to come out of the pen today. And Miramontes sat down 70 pitches through three innings, work at three strikeouts, but four earned runs came across against him, let up six hits, three walks, and three strikeouts, including that home run from Cooper Vance. Vance, again, just joining us. All four RBIs have come from Cooper Vance, the nine-hole hitter for the Scrappers. It's 4-2 Mahoning Valley. Still runners at first and second with no outs. Scrappers in a great position, and Garman got to come in and reassert some dominance right now for West Virginia.
0: As Jordan Taylor, the center fielder and leadoff hitter from Mahoning Valley, looks to bring home a run. It's first and second, nobody out. 4-2 Mahoning Valley over West Virginia. And Taylor currently 0-for-2 with two strikeouts. He walks up with the clap starting. It's his selected walk-up song from the control room for this series is Baby Shark.
1: Shout out good old Baby Shark.
0: As Garmin looks back, Taylor shows bunt and pulls it back. That's strike one of 94.67 right past the bat.
1: So you're going to get a different look now with Garmin on the mound. Amir Montes was all about the off-speed, trying to connect bottom part of the zone. In comes Brian Garmin. He's going to be going for those velocity. That sinker, though, still connects, but he can put it anywhere.
0: And fails to lay down the bunt again, and that's recorded as a swing and a miss as he didn't pull back just in time. And another fastball just going right by. High-speed sinker-cutter fastball combo is what Garmin's known for. It's a 0-2 count. Taylor watches that one away as a slider goes wayside.
1: I understand what Taylor coming in as the leadoff guy with his speed, trying to lay down the bunt, advance the runners on first and second with no outs, but had the momentum rolling right now for the Scrappers. I'm surprised they didn't give Taylor the green light to try and go out and make a couple swings.
0: The 1-2 from Garmin. Grounded up the middle, fielded by Garmin. Throw to third is in time, gets the lead runner. And Garmin retires the first man of the inning. And that's one inherited runner down. Still first and second, one out now.
1: A good play by Garmin, and no indecision on that one. From Mirabantes, he knew where he was going. Throw over to third in time to get the leadoff runner out. So same situation with runners on first and second now with one out. It's Robert Newland. Slow start, 0-for-2 with two strikeouts coming up.
0: As Newland looks on, Garmin looks back and delivers. There's a pitch away, high velocity, but off the plate.
1: 96-1-9 just connects outside part, or outside off the plate, I should say.
0: That's the 1-0 to left fielder. Garmin's delivery is off the plate again. Both times high velocity, but no strikes called.
1: Another sinker just outside, trying to pin one on the line against Newland. Guy who's paired if he got started early, so he already has two strikeouts. You give him two balls to start.
0: As Newland swings and misses on that one. Goes right back to that high-speed sinker. Gets a whiff that time. As Newland still 0-for on the season, looking for his first hit. And it would be no better time than with runners on board.
1: Challenging that one. The sinker connector is going to be a strike either way. All three in the same spot, outside and middle.
0: It's a 2-1. That one's off the plate. 3-4 straight sinkers, but that time it misses for ball three. It's a 3-1 count now against Newland.
1: Four straight sinker balls, none of them hitting below 95.
0: Here's a 3-1. Ground ball, third base side, catch and scoops. Throw to first is in the dirt and cannot make the play as Barrett. As every runner is safe, bases will be all juiced up as Newland may have just got his first hit of the second half. And the designated hitter, Ty Woods, steps up.
1: I think they'll give Newland the hit on that one. This ball did kind of pop out of the glove of Ben Barrett, but still now it's bases loaded with one out. That's just elite speed by Newland to beat it out and get there.
7: The designated hitter.
1: Waiting for the official ruling as Ty Wood steps into the box, and he's got to be licking his chops right now.
0: Yeah, Wood now in the righty batter's box, the designated hitter. A lefty batter's box. Here's the first pitch to him, and he swings and fouls that one away. Hit hard, but a little bit late.
1: Yeah, just late on the release. It's not a fast swing from Wood. Takes his time to get around it, but and sometimes they say it's not as hard as you swing. Just got to hit it in the right spot of the bat.
0: That's the 0-1 to Wood. That one's in the zone. Called a strike. But a sinker again.
1: They did reward Newland with the single. But now Garvin's got an opportunity here. The 0-2 on Ty Wood. Working outside against the lefty.
0: 0-2 count. That one's off the plate. Off speed, the rare off speed pitch from Garman. Doesn't find the zone, and Wood uses his eye to earn himself a ball.
1: The DH 1-for-2 today. That slider, as Cody said, don't see it often. Way outside, a little bit high. Not the location he wants on that pitch.
0: The 1-2 to Wood. Swing and a miss. 96 right past Wood's bat. And that's out number two.
1: It blew it by him. Air conditioning on there. Crank it up. So now you've got Torres coming up, who's 0-for-1 today. But a big sit down there on Ty Wood. He's already 1-for-3 in West Virginia, handling one of the best bats for the Scrappers. Well, we're out the gate. Now Garman with the opportunity. Two outs. Still the bases loaded to get out of a huge jam here.
0: All juiced up for Torres, third baseman. Garman's first pitch. It's taken low. Good stop there by Thompson at the backstop. That's 1-0 count, however. Bases all juiced. Vance, 90 feet away at third. Torres at the dish, the third baseman. Right on right matchup. Slider missed. Here's the 1-0. Ground ball, third baseline, foul.
1: Torres 0-for-1 today with the walk. 300 average on the season, 764 OPS in the couple games for Torres as a Scrapper. That one fouled off down the third baseline. Dribbles out of play. Now with two outs, mindset changes. Torres is trying to get underneath the ball.
0: The 1-1 to Torres. Line drive looping. Foul territory, can't get there. As that's a strike, though, Barrett tried to make the play. Ended up in the home dugouts. As that one was just a loop of all loops right there. It's a 1-2 count.
1: Yeah, no chance that Barrett was ever going to be able to make it to that one. Made the effort, though. Turned the Jets on. I mean, that one hit in the back of the dugout, so, but still gets a strike. Now you're up 1-2. You've got a couple pitches to work with, so you can work inside, but knowing Garman, probably just going to want to land those sinkers.
0: It's a 1-2. He got him. Swing and a miss as Brian Garman retires three and does not allow another run to come across the plate. Mahoney Valley does get two across, however. It's 4-2. The Scrappers on top. After the break, the Black Bear bats look to respond once again in the bottom of the fourth inning. This is Black Bears Baseball on 91.7 FM, U92, the Moose.
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23: Bear ball back now.
0: Bear ball is indeed back right now. Thanks, Connor. As it's 4-2, Mahoney Valley on top of those Black Bears. But it's a middle of the order, Collier, Jennings, and Trout up. The DH, right fielder, and left fielder, not Jennings, excuse me, is now
1: DeMartino,
0: who's in that spot.
1: So it's still Blake Lobel on the mound, and another two runs scored by the Scrappers top of the fourth, but West Virginia was able to match the two runs Mahoning Valley put up in the third as their offense got going. Now their chance to get back on it.
0: It's the first pitch to Collier. It's fouled away, tracking towards the berm, making it there. Will it stay in? Yes, it will.
1: Roll down, so West Virginia was able to two hits in the third. Two runs, definitely got in a little bit of a more unconventional ways than the Scrappers when they had the two-run shot.
0: As the 0-1 to the catcher, current designated hitter, Collier. That one skips down in the dirt. It's 1-1.
1: It's way in front of the plate. Past the glove of the catcher, Hernandez. But still nobody on, so no damage. Slider just spikes in. And that one hit the green.
0: That's the 1-1 now. Number 23. That's away. Ball two as Collier works himself a count.
1: There was Lobel cranking up into his fastball, 91, just below 91, trying to pin that away top corner, just off of it though.
0: There's a swing and a miss at high cheese as Collier now all tied up 2-2 as Lobel works himself back in.
1: Collier bit on the bait, high fastball, exactly the outcome you want. Batters underneath it, expecting something dropping in.
0: As there's the ball away, Collier now full count, nobody out as a leadoff man. Designated hitter looking to start strong. Down to a 5-4 fielder's choice. His last at bat. Now here's the payoff pitch. Ground ball, third base side scoop, throw. In time. Runners out. There's out number one. A full diamond throw. Third to first from Jason Torres as Collier is out on a hard hit grounder down that line.
1: Yeah, Torres a great play, but Collier, I mean, that's a good piece of hitting on the 3-2. Just knocks one in play. Hits the four-seam fastball. Is a little bit underneath of the zone, but still makes solid contact, pulls it out. Just, I mean, that's just a great play by Torres for Mahoning Valley.
0: As DeMartino, the right fielder, now in the righty box. He swings and misses on that first pitch. Struck out last time up on a full count. Just missed a slider in the zone as he's now down 0-1 quickly.
1: Yeah. DeMartino's looking to swing every time. That fastball was too far.
0: That one's inside. Ball one.
1: Too far up top. DeMartino had to chase after it. That one watches it go inside.
0: LaBelle gets that one low out of the zone. Ball two as DeMartino has himself a 2-1 count to work with.
1: For Petroico LaBelle, when those high fastballs are on, it is tough. Batters make contact, but you really start to lose it when they start creeping towards the inside.
0: There's a foul back. It's all tied up two apiece now. Another foul back on the high fastball.
1: Batters are trained to, you know, once you start throwing those high fastballs, they're trained to look in a certain spot. So if it creeps inside or just outside, really not going to get much action off of them.
0: Now 2-2 to DeMartino. There's a high fly ball left field. Looking up and under it is Newland. He makes the play. That's out number two.
1: Not a lot of wind out there for the left fielder Newland to deal with. Just can glide under that one and make the easy out. So now left fielder Jackson Trout up.
0: That's Trout himself.
3: Jackson.
0: Allowed out to the right field warning track opposite way. His last time up. trying to switch things a little bit and hit it a little bit harder.

0: yanking him away, trying to hunt for a whiff.
1: A couple of disappointed bats as those sliders way too far outside.
0: So that one's also low. Fastball misses. And it's a 3-0 count for Trout.
1: That's probably where Julian Hernandez is talking to Ron Whiting, saying, hey, I was making sure you're okay after the slight hit. You got to give me that one. A solid frame attempt, but it was low.
0: As Trout takes that one inside, that time is a strike. Around the same location, but a little bit further up. It's 3-1 now for Draxton Trout. That's Lobel's 3-1 pitch on the way. That's in the dirt. Trout takes first base and works himself a 5-pitch walk.
1: Trout will trot over. Black Bears have had a base runner in every inning so far. A positive for West Virginia, giving themselves opportunities, getting people on, something to work with. But now you've got Trout on with two outs. The shortstop, Kevin Jones, up. Walked in his first plate appearance and then eventually came across to score.
0: It's Kevin Jones, high speed, good contact, good glove at short. He takes that one high. Ball one. That's Jones working to continue this two-out rally. Lobel looks on, stares down Jones, shakes off twice, is ready to deliver. 10 on the pitch clock. That one's low as well, it's a 2-0 count.
1: Lobel having a tough time right now. At his last seven pitches, only one of them have been strikes. Struggling to find the zone. Trying to force the envelope and go something up high, but the fastball is just too far up. He's been missing low and outside a lot on these pitches. Going to have a quick word with his pitching coach.
0: Yeah, just a quick mountain visit. Maybe to give that arm warming in the away bullpen a little bit more time to work just in case Jones gets on to face the top of the order. Really just trying to get his pitcher to lock in, finish this out in through four strong innings without any more damage done. As the mountain visit's over,
1: Jones has to be disciplined here. He's got the 2-0 with two outs and a runner on first, so don't want to give up anything easy. Again, if you're going to make contact, push a little bit up. You don't want to ground one into the shortstop.
0: As Jones pops that one sky high, tracking out of play. And I don't think it got into that guy's hands, unfortunately. I think he dropped it, but it's a 2-1 count on the long foul.
1: So looking over, have a quick walk off of the mound by Lobel. Could be his last inning of work.
0: Could even be his last batter faced. Two guys warming up in the bullpen in that mound visit. Top of the order in the shadows. 2-1 to Jones. Ground ball away. Scoop, throw in time. And that retires the side. It's 2-1 on a 2-1 count, ground ball away, and the Black Bears are out of the inning, still down 4-2. Black Bears baseball on U92 The Moose. 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It's 4-2, Scrappers above Black Bears. We'll return for the top of the fifth after this.
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3: And now back to the Bears Den. This is U92 The Moose's coverage of West Virginia Black Bears baseball, and it continues now. Now pitching for West Virginia is a former Mountaineer, Carson Estridge.
4: So Estridge coming in as Brian Garman, after his inning of work, got West Virginia out of a couple scary spots there in the fourth. Garman ends his day for the Black Bears. The one inning of work, only allowing one hit. No runs to come across against him. Two strikeouts and no walks. But now it's going to be Carson Estridge added back to the lineup today. Esty floating around this lineup, always a reliable arm. One of the oldest arms on this lineup for the Black Bears. Knows how to pitch in this ballpark. Not a high-velocity pitcher, but going now. That changeup has been disgusting the end of the year. Estridge can crank it up to around 93, 94, but going to rely on a couple, changeup, slider, curveball, off-speed pitches to do his work against the Scrappers.
3: Yeah, and Estridge works quick in the zone, tries to get strikes quick, and work as fast as possible. That's what made him such a reliable bullpen arm with the Mountaineers throughout their quest to college baseball glory, all the way to Omaha, all the way to the semifinals at that. He has a right on left matchup to start out, but Maddox Malakis, the second baseman, in the box for the Scrappers. His first pitch is high for ball one.
4: Estridge, a long windup, snappy, kicks that leg out, big extension. Really throw batters off, especially with how lengthy Estridge is. Four-seamer, 92, connects just on the top part of the zone, or up top for ball one.
3: As Estridge is 1-0. Is in there, called a strike on that looping curve.
4: That's what really started to ramp up at the end of the Mountaineer season for Carson Estridge. Those curveballs were all over the strike zone, and batters could not find a way to make contact against them.
3: The 1-1 from the four-year Mountaineer. It's a ground ball up the middle, scooped by and throw over to first. 6-3 goes Kevin Jones to Ben Barrett.
4: And even if there was contact being made, that's exactly what was happening. Just over top of it, grounds it right into the glove of Kevin Jones. Sit down a lefty, and now
3: Zion Williams has started absolutely on fire. 2 for 2, 2 singles, and the run scored with a stolen base. First pitch from Estridge to him is just inside, almost hit him, but misses with the looping curve again as Estridge works quick. It's right ready again just as the pitch clock starts, stretches, already shakes his head. Yes, that's the pitch he's throwing.
4: Pretty far inside. You've got to go from a lefty to a righty to open it up.
3: Foul back on the curve. 1-1.
4: See how long West Virginia and Hurtado plan to throw Estridge today. Not normally a bulk guy. Probably you're looking to get really only 1 to 2 innings out of him, but could extend that number tonight. Heavy majority curveball, working in the fastball, a couple so far.
3: There's a high fly ball tracking foul territory. Barrett's under it and makes the play. That's out number two. Two quick outs from Estridge as he works quick through the middle of this Scrapper lineup.
4: And relying on his defense, first out came from a grounder. That one, the high pop-up right into the glove of Ben Barrett. Two pretty routine plays for the infield. Estridge doing his job, getting them to him. Now you've got Hernandez stepping up. Walked on his last at bat.
3: As this is near the time. It's almost MLB draft season tomorrow. 1 p.m. is the beginning of the MLB draft. First pitch from Estridge drills Hernandez on the back as he tries to skip back but ends up skipping back into the ball as Estridge drills the catcher. And Whiting now is the one wishing well to the scrapper's backstop man.
4: Yeah,
3: he helps him up.
4: Say pain in the back will help him back to his feet. Hernandez seems okay, so he'll shake it off and trot over to first as Caden Evans will step in. But Estridge, yeah, like you said, Cody, just way too far inside. Tries to go with the four-seamer and just completely snapped it.
3: Now Caden Evans up, who's one for one with a walk and a run today. It's part of that big inning in that fourth where Scrappers took the lead and so far haven't looked back. Here in the top of the fifth is 4-2, Scrappers over Black Bears. As Evans takes that one away, can't find the curveball location as Estridge. Has ready to go again. 6'7" right-handed pitcher. Here's the 1-0. That one's on the corner, but called a ball. It's a 2-0 count.
4: So again, back-to-back now. Back to a lefty batter here with Caden Evans in the 8 hole. Goes change-up, curveball, both of them way outside.
3: It's a 2-0 now on the right on left. Starting to stop and a called strike.
4: There's Estridge settling back in, going into the zone. Curveball drops it in, bottom part. That's more the pitch you want to see. That exact location is Carson Estridge's bread and butter. Both outs have come on that pitch.
3: 2-1 to Mahoning Valley first baseman. That's away, ball three. Struggle to find that curveball location again. And it's inside that righty batter's box against a lefty.
4: And see, this is what happens when you have that long extension from Estridge. You can lose control of it or force it kind of too far to the left side.
3: Now the 3-1 to Evans from Estridge. That one's on the corner but called a ball off the plate. And the back-to-back free passes issued by Carson Estridge after a quick start.
4: Now it's a guy who's been a thorn in the side for West Virginia so far today. Cooper Vance stepping up 2 for 2. 4 RBIs, including a two-shot home run. He's responsible for all 4 Mahoning Valley scores today. Estridge just got him with runners on first and second, 2 outs.
3: And Vance is ready, and Estridge is ready as he delivers, and Vance takes that one inside for ball one. It's a 1-0 count.
4: Oh, and Estridge just everything weak and left on him right now. Really got to try and force his way to work right, maybe even a far outside pitch.
3: As Estridge stares on, here's the 1-0. Inside, ball two.
4: Same spot, trying to connect one on the inside corner, but can't get the curveball to land right now. Started off hot. Estridge was dealing his pitches, looked good.
3: Now the 2-0. That one's called a strike. First one given, and it's a fastball.
4: And that's what Estridge needed to see. Went away from the curveball that time, cranked it up a little bit, just under 93. Gets called a fastball, but again, just working to the outside part of the plate, going right. Everything missing a little bit inside left right now.
3: Now the 2-1 from Estridge. That one's in there for a strike on the looping curve. It's a 2-2 count now to Vance.
4: Escher just needed to see one end up or be called strike. Got it at perfect location. Low and away corner. 2-1. Not going to see Vance swing at that one many times.
3: 2-1, 2 strikes, 2 balls, 2 outs. Carson Estridge, Cooper Vance. Here's the 2-2. Off the plate for ball 3. Count runs the full against the red hot shortstop from Mahoning Valley.
4: So Estridge now on a full count. Again, this is where really everything can open up. Went with the curveball in the previous pitch. He's got the capability to really force that fastball in. But against Vance, you're probably going to see him go right back to the curveball, try and pin one bottom left.
3: Payoff pitch. That one's a called strike 3. Carson Estridge sits down Vance and retires the side. It's 4-2. Scrappers still on top. We're heading to the bottom of the fifth inning after these quick messages. This is Black Bears baseball coverage on U92 The Moose.
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3: Now on the mound for Mahoning Valley is the right-handed pitcher from the University of Utah, Justin Abercrombie, at 5'10".
4: Just like Abercrombie and Fitch comes into the game. He's got the lead in his hands with Mahoning Valley's Scrappers lead 4-2. 7 hits so far for the Scrappers compared to 4 for the Black Bears at West Virginia. Bottom of the fifth. They've got the top of the order due up with Cook, Moore, and Thompson ready to go. All 3 of these batters have a hit on the day.
3: Yeah, the exact part of lineup you want to see. And for Mahoning Valley, it's a pitcher you want to put in there. For 2 innings pitched on the season, Abercrombie has yet to give up a run. Has given up 1 hit, but no runs, no walks, and a couple of Ks. It's the first pitch now against the Black Bears leadoff man. Elijah Cook swings and fouls that one back above our heads and out of the ballpark. It's a 1 strike, no ball count.
4: Another hard swing from Cook. 4-seamer comes in at 91. Another high fastball. Black Bears just able to make contact with, but underneath it.
3: As the 0-1. That's a line drive, slicing foul. Long way, but long foul. It's a 2-strike count again, but Cook saw a 2-strike no-ball count in his last plate appearance and blasted a very hard hit double.
4: Cook being aggressive, going after it. I mean, that's 92 in the zone, just slightly early on it.
3: There's a swing and a miss, though. Swinging strikeout for Abercrombie's first batter faced, and 1-2-3, you're down.
4: Down goes Cook. 3 pitches, 3 swings. See another strikeout added to Abercrombie. Tyvon Moore, patient bat, has a hit by a pitch as he's 1-for-1 today. came across to score.
3: And Tyvon Moore trying to continue his toward start to the day. He lays down the bunt, tracking foul. So he runs it out regardless, showing hustle, showing heart, but he'll have to walk on over, not as fast as he ran, down the first baseline.
4: It was good placement on the bunt, but that one just again dribbling foul, but too much spin on it. Dropped it in just inside the white line, but not able to keep it in, so Moore will have to take the trot back into the box. Grabs his bat.
3: As we got Beebs in here playing through the speakers. It's Tyvon Moore stepped back in the righty box. The 0-1. Swing and a miss. Five pitches, five strikes so far from Abercrombie as Moore's down 0-2.
4: Exactly what you said he did, Cody. Come in, deal strikes, and so far some high-velocity pitches, but mixed in that 79 curveball on the first foul ball from Moore.
3: There's a high ball. 1-2 now, first ball thrown from Abercrombie.
4: There goes the immaculate inning.
3: Yeah.
4: Cross that off. No stop more. The worry.
3: It's Tyvon Moore has a chance to switch things around here. He's giving the ball, giving the lifeline. It's a 1-2. Ground ball, third base side. Scoop from Torres. Throw to first in time. Nice scoop over there from Evans. And it's 1-2 so far for the Black Bears. Thompson trying to write the script.
4: Still keeping the real American as his walk-up song. Zach Thompson trying to enter his inner Hulkamania mode and try and drive some power here. Nobody on and two outs. Black Bears need the bats to be rejuvenated here.
3: Thompson steps in. He's ready to go. And Abercrombie's been ready to go. Rowan strikes early. First pitch to Thompson's in the dirt, however. First time he's behind in the count all day. It's 1-0.
4: It's hard to believe some of these are only getting clocked in at around 91, 92. I mean, these are coming in fast off the hand from Thompson. Or excuse me, from Abercrombie on the way to Thompson.
3: So Abercrombie looks back again, a Big 12 product with Utah. His 1-0 is in the zone. Strike one. It's 1-1 count, 1-0 across the board.
4: And that's dangerous. West Virginia already having such trouble connecting on his fastball to go and just drop in. 78 curveball right in the heart of the zone.
3: 1-1, it's away, and great stop over there, not like it mattered. Showing off some athleticism is Julian Hernandez behind home plate.
4: Showing off the skills there from the catcher. Is that one way too far up top and outside? Tom's got to be expecting, could see another off-speed come in here on the 2-1.
3: There's a line drive, high shot, center field tracking under it. And making the play, however, is Jordan Taylor. And that retires the side as the Black Bears go down in order. 1-2-3 here in the fifth inning. 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It's 4-2, Mahoning Valley over West Virginia. The sixth inning starts after this break on WWF in Morgantown.
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3: The Black Bears have been held scoreless in back-to-back frames as Mahoning Valley is up to bat again, up 4-2 over West Virginia in this home opener of the second half of the season. Carson Estridge remains on the bump for the Black Bears after throwing a scoreless frame in that fifth inning. He starts the sixth.
4: 4-2 remains the score. Mahoning Valley on top after back-to-back two spots in the fourth and the fifth. Nobody ended up scoring in the sixth, the fifth. So now we've got the sixth inning due up, top of the sixth.
3: Jordan Taylor, the leadoff man, grounded to a 1-5 fielder's choice in his last plate appearance, struck out the other two. And that one's far and away for a ball as Estridge loses control of that curveball, and it's a 1-0 count here to begin the top of the sixth.
4: The opposite problem that Estridge was having in his first timeout, everything was going left on him. That one too far, low and right.
3: Here's the 1-0. That one is in, but low for ball number two.
4: So Estridge having some trouble right now finding some early strikes in his count. Again, that curveball that's connecting kind of on the middle bottom part's really been his bread and butter.
3: Here's a 2-0. That time it's in the zone for a strike. It's the fastball across the plate.
4: Sometimes like that, you just got to force the envelope, send the fastball in, touches 93, his highest velocity so far today, and pin one right on the top.
3: 2-1 from Estridge against the leadoff man, Taylor. Here's the 2-1 delivery. That one's away. Pops down the catcher mitt. Called a ball regardless. It's 3-1.
4: It's a challenge pitch on the way from Estridge. Taylor going to have the green light. Is that cutter just missing top right corner of the zone? Estridge probably going to see him send in another fastball.
3: Here's a 3-1. Just low, down the middle, but low for ball four as Taylor gets himself a leadoff walk.
4: Instead opted to go for the curveball and try and find the location on it. Was just low on the way in. Trying to go for that bottom left corner, couldn't find it. So first runner on.
3: And that's going to be it for Carson Estridge's day. A leadoff walk. Black Bears making a pitching change, trying to rewrite the old saying of leadoff walk always scored. We'll return after this break on WWFM Morgantown and get you who will be taking the bump for West Virginia down 4-2. The top of the sixth inning here. Don't go anywhere. This is West Virginia Black Bears baseball on U92.
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3: Now pitching for the Black Bears with the runner on first base and nobody out after the leadoff walk is a right-handed pitcher, 6'3" from Pitt, Andrew Lukzak.
4: Lukzak comes into the game for West Virginia. Another Black Bear has a little bit of experience from the first half. Added weight remaining on the roster here for the second half as of right now for Lukzak. And checks in. Going to be another kind of pitching change. Going to go back to some of those high-velocity pitches, but still wanting to pound the bottom part. It's been a couple teams today from Andy Hurtado's pitching staff kind of trying to keep some similar looks across the board, really except for Brian Garman, who came in for his inning and really got the West Virginia out of a jam. No runs coming across, came in, inherited the bases loaded with no outs.
3: First pitch from him is low and in for call ball one. It's runner on first, no outs. Robert Newland, 1-0 count.
4: Newland so far 1-for-3 on the day. For the Scrappers, two-hole hitter. He's batting 200 on the season.
3: Throw the first not in time. Tagged down, but no out made.
4: Jordan Taylor, the leadoff guy, is on first for Mahoning Valley. Taylor reached for the first time today off that walk.
3: There's a swing and a miss in the dirt. Slider gets Newland out in front.
4: Big slider there, attacking low, and Scrapper's been real disciplined on that pitch today. Haven't really reached on the kind of middle-low slider. New one does on that one.
3: It's a 1-1 now. Runner goes. Hits him anyways. Taylor was probably going to be in there safely, but doesn't matter as Newland gets decked. And will be first and second, nobody out now for the middle of the Scrapper's order.
4: Yeah, second hit by pitch today by West Virginia. Not the start you want to see from Lukzak, just the second pitch he fired in. Third pitch, hits a batter. And now you've got Ty Wood, the DH, coming up. He's really been tamed today by the Bears, 1-for-3 with a strikeout. Struggled to get himself going.
3: That's Wood, the lefty, just trying to get a big swing. Takes that one low. Might not need to have a big swing.
4: Batting average still sitting at 400 with a 955 OPS for Ty Wood. Can get a hold of anything and hit it hard.
3: It's a 1-0 to the Scrapper DH. There's a high fly ball left field, tracking in foul territory, and will be out of play onto the berm.
4: The berm ball there's. That one does go down for the strike to move the count to 1-1. But Ty Wood, and he's not, you said it earlier, he's not a, necessarily, I don't want to say strong swinger. He's not a very fast swinger. It takes a while for the bat to come all the way across. He's trying to really find the sweet spot to drive one, uses pure power.
3: Lukzak looks on. It's a 1-1 count. Two runners on, nobody out. His delivery is inside. Yanks it in. And misses once more for ball two.
4: Yeah, fired in that pitch, and he was looking behind him pretty much the entire time. Jordan Taylor, it almost felt like his head was still on Taylor as he was going to deliver the pitch.
3: It's 2-1 from Lukzak. Swing and a miss in the dirt. Slider gets the whiff. It's a 2-2 count.
4: You can see Wood, a couple hits on the helmet, frustrated with himself, bites on the slider there, way low. Thought it was going to connect just on the bottom part and drops well below the strike zone.
3: Two balls, two strikes, two on. Nobody out. Luke Zach's pitch is in the dirt. Count runs the full. That time the slider doesn't get the miss.
4: Outside. Just saw Wood talking to himself, telling to be patient. Sits on that one, watches it go outside and low, and all of a sudden the 3-2. Probably don't go back to the slider. So far your best pitch here. And this one, probably going to go in and try and get a chase here with that sinker pitch.
3: There's a foul back, and Wood stays alive.
4: Fouls it off the top over near the Black Bears dugout. Tough positioning. That's perfect location. The slider connected dead on the bottom inside corner of the strike zone. Well, though, by Wood just to foul it off.
3: Here's the full count again, but yanked. Ball four. Bases will be loaded with no one out.
4: Said Cody, nobody out, and to a great part of the order coming up. Jason Torres struggled today, 0-for-2, but Miyakis and Zion Williams, two up after him, but obviously a double play in order anywhere in the field, but Torres is 0-for-2 today with a walk and a strikeout. No better time for his first hit. Base loaded and no outs as Luke Zach's got himself in a tough spot.
3: As Torres looks on, every base is full. Not a single soul out. Here's the first pitch, and it's swing and a miss. It's Torres out in front of that one. Aggressive early with the bases juice.
4: Yeah, pitch goes outside, and Torres takes the bait, bites on it. Luke Zach got to store that one. Saw first pitch, a hard swing. Knows the bases loaded. All these batters be wanting to be the hero to drive him in.
3: That one's in the dirt, but stopped by Thompson. Doesn't go anywhere. All runners stay put. It's a 1-1 count.
4: Can't let anything like that happen. Can't let a ball get past Thompson. Keep everything in front. Put them where they're supposed to be. It's tough for a pitcher spot because you've got to really trust the pitchers that are being called into you. Trust your guy behind the dish. You just got to execute the best of your abilities, but it's tough when there's three runners all staring dead at you.
3: Here's the 1-1. Popper infield under it, making the play with no runners advancing is Tyvon Moore, and that's one down.
4: Best case scenario really on that one with any ball that's kind of hit in play, just popped up right into the glove of the second baseman Moore. Not deep enough for anybody to run around. So get the one out, keep everybody parked. Now bring up Milakis.
3: And now it's a right on left though for Milakis, who struggled so far today, 0-for-3. But has had a couple of solid swings as pitching coach Andy Hurtado just orchestrating what he wants the infield and pitcher to search for here. Could be a spot where he might be looking for the ground ball. 4-6-3. Double play against the lefty bats, or will they just go straight home to secure that the run does not score? Always fun to play situational baseball. 4-2 Mahoning Valley over West Virginia. It was a very quick pitching mound visit, so very well could have just been situational on what happens if a ball goes to third, what happens if a ball goes to second, and vice versa.
4: Also probably a heads up that the batter is 0-for-3 today, so wanting to make sure that you got that in the back of your head. He's most likely going to be swinging at a lot, so you can target more outside pitches. Right on left, as Cody said.
3: Definitely, that seems to be what is happening. The corners are in, likely to go straight to home if it goes through the corners, but double play defense for the middle infield. First pitch is inside for ball one.
4: That one tries to go high velocity pitch, fastball, ends up low and inside. It's kind of the pitch you want if there's a righty batter in the box. Try and get the chase.
3: as Luke Zach stares on ahead. It's a 1-0 count with the bases juiced. Swing and a miss. Off speed. Gets the ugly whiff. And it's a 1-1 count.
4: Put you in a better position. You see one. Get a swing and a miss. Now you're in the batter's head. Got the first one blown by him. At 0-3 now. Creeping back into the head of Malakas.
3: It's a 1-1. As Luke Zach is ready to fire once more with the bases completely juiced. That one's inside. Does not go. Checks his swing as a 2-1 count.
4: Right decision. Definitely did check it. Didn't go all the way around. So now up in the 2-1. See how eager the batter is wanting to go. Continue to pound those off speeds in. Try and work. You know, that slider curveball inside.
3: There's a high fly ball tracking center field, racing after it and making the play in center field is Elijah Cook. One run will come across the board, but saving potentially three is a center fielder Cook as two are down. 5-2 Mahoning Valley.
4: What a play there by Elijah Cook out in the outfield, showing off the pure speed and then extending the arm. Underhand grab does score one for Mahoning Valley, but still an incredible catch. And the cutoff man in perfect position. So it's now runners at the corners with two outs as Zion Williams steps in. But that is a win for West Virginia. Now you have two outs and only one runner's come across.
3: Trying to make bases loaded, no outs, turn to just one. As up the middle, throw to first is in time. Tyvon Moore gets West Virginia out of the jam. It's 5-2 Mahoning Valley. The Black Bear Bats are looking to make the comeback in the bottom of the sixth inning. This is Black Bears Baseball on U92 The Moose.
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21: 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This is U92 The Moose's coverage of West Virginia Black Bears baseball, and it continues now.
3: After two web gems retire, a bases loaded, no out jam, only allowing one run to score. In the top of the sixth inning, West Virginia's position players are looking to continue the magic here in the bottom. Their turn to bat, Ben Barrett leads it off.
4: Get Ben Barrett now stepping in. You got a new pitcher in for the Scrappers is the lefty Garrett Hessel. Or Helsel, going to come into the game. 6'5", 220 pitcher from Xavier.
3: Pitched one inning this year, not allowing a run, but allowed two free passes in that outing. No strikeouts.
4: So Scrappers, as Cody said, only scoring one run in the top of the sixth, but had the bases loaded with no outs. Solid defense, and Luxak comes in, gets the job done for the Black Bears. And now you've got Ben Baird as West Virginia looking, try and find a way to get their offense back. A two spot in the bottom of the third, but hasn't recorded a hit since.
3: Barrett looks on. Ready to get this thing going. Left on right, favorable for Ben Barrett, who has most of his success against the left-handed pitching. That's a strike down the middle as he watches ball first pitch go waiver. And that's a 73-mile-per-hour breaking ball. It's right in our end of zone.
4: I'd say right on the inside part, slider. Barrett's been first pitch swinging all night. Surprised he let that one up.
3: That one's away. Catcher Hernandez can't steal that strike as he tries to do the frame job.
4: Yeah, trying to connect that one. The outer half a little bit too high.
3: That's the 1-1. There's a ground ball to the pitcher, but it gets by him. And he will be safe at first. As a shortstop, Vance tried to do the barehanded scoop over there, but it gets by him. And Barrett's on with a leadoff single.
4: Yeah, Ben Barrett knows it's not as easy as it looks as those pitchers trying to make the plays. Helsel, that one just gets right by him, and then Vance trying to barehand it, but Ben Barrett reaches first.
3: And unconventional, bouncing past the pitcher and the shortstop, but that's an infield single for Florida State Seminole product. And Cole Kitchens, the third baseman, into the righty batter's box. There's a looping popper tracking under its Vance and making the play is Vance, and that's out number one.
4: Just a little bit more on that one. Could have been a little bit of trouble for the Scrappers infield, but Vance able to scoot underneath and to make the easy out. So, again, one pitch swing just underneath it. Soft contact for the first out.
3: It's Collier now, the designated hitter. Steps up. 0 for today, 0 for 2. Fielder's choice and a 5-3 ground out. That goes away, and Ben Barrett's going to scoot on over to second as that pitch reached the backstop. That'll be runner in scoring position for Collier as the Black Bears are down 3 runs here. They thought bomb the 6th inning with 1 out.
4: Catcher Fernandez going to hand deliver the ball back to Helsel, the pitcher. So he said a slow night for Ian Collier, the DH. Down in 7, the pass ball allowed Barrett to get to second.
3: It's Collier, one of the new faces on the Black Bears, 0 for 2 today. 1 for 4 on the year. Helsel looks back, fires on the 1-0. Line drive, left field, tracking fair ball. Barrett's going to round third, and he will score. And in the second, standing up is Collier. And it's 5-3 West Virginia as the rally hats are on.
4: Just like that, Cody, that's how you snap your 0-for-2 day. Drive a double right down the left field line. Keep it in play. Ben Barrett comes across, so an RBI double. Cuts the lead down to 5-3. West Virginia held without a hit the last 2 innings. Now they've got 2 here in the bottom of the 6th.
3: And this is the type of hitter you want to step up. Alec DiMartino may be 0 for 2 today, but it's proven in his away games that he has some pop in that bat. First pitch to him. High fly ball. Left field. Looking up. Watching it go. It is out of here. Alec DiMartino goes goodbye. 5-5. Black Bears tie it off a 2-run blast from Alec DiMartino.
4: You just said it, Cody. He's displayed his power on the road. Now bringing it to Morgantown. Blast that one out of the ballpark sky high into a beautiful Morgantown night. And it drops well beyond out there in the left. Tie ball game just like that for West Virginia. And all of a sudden, Helsel can't believe it.
3: So now Jackson Trout looking to continue it on. One out. Base is all cleared now. Takes a strike down the middle. Eases the crowd a little bit after the big blast. Had no doubt about it. All the way to the concourse. Past the left field wall. Here's the 0-1. That's away. Ball one. It's a 1-1 count. As the Scrappers made the decision to go to the lefty in a all right-handed lineup, and so far it's blown up in their face.
4: Yeah, not paying dividends for now. Helsel's really got to settle back in. That'll help. Did he go? Says he didn't.
3: That's a check. Call the check. And one of my things that I love, like how the minor leagues and the MLB just work through and try new things. There's now going to be a challenge system in AAA that's been working all year long on check swings. There's a 2-1. That one's in the zone. 2-2.
4: Good concept with the challenge of the check swings, because that's something, I mean, you don't really think about that often. I mean, so many times a check swing is basically a judgment call from the umpires.
3: It's a 2-2. Swing and a miss. Trout goes down. Oh, he fouls it off into the catcher's mitt and out of it, and he stays alive. There was no way he made contact on that one. That was all the way in the dirt, but stays alive.
4: I didn't think he did either, but home plate umpire Ron Whiting says he did, so stay alive in the 2-2. Thought it just bounced out of the mitt.
3: There's a swing and a miss that time. It's into the mitt that time. And now Trout's down on strikes.
4: Well, they say ball don't whine. It didn't there, so second out here in the bottom of the sixth brings up shortstop Kevin Jones, nine-hole hitter. Trout goes down swinging.
3: Kevin Jones went around the score from first on the double by Cook back in the third inning. Black Bears hadn't scored since then until this frame. There's a strike opening up down 0-1.
4: It's not like Helsel's come in and really pitched bad at all for Mahoning Valley. Really was going through quick work. Started off.
3: There's a swing and a miss. After that home run,
4: he's delivering strikes.
3: Just flinging it in the zone.
4: Problem, though, for him, those strikes he was delivering, West Virginia was making great contact on him. But this one back-to-back. Slider dropping him in for an 0-2.
3: Now here's the 0-2 delivery. That's away. 1-2 count as Jones stays alive for one more, taking that pitch away, trying to curl in that slider.
4: Jones probably frustrated. I mean, that's a 84 slider, got kind of hung up in the middle. Jones is unable to make contact on the swing.
3: There's the 1-2. Line drive, left field, tracking in, and it gets by him. Jones is rounding first. He'll be in the second standing up. And Kevin Jones with a two-out double as the ball skips around in front of the left fielder, Robert Newland. As it was a hot shot sinking in.
4: West Virginia doesn't want to be done yet, batting around here, having some fun in the bottom of the sixth. Say, why stop the party? Kevin Jones with the double with two outs, and now all of a sudden you've got the top of the order with Jordan Taylor up. Elijah Cook.
3: Yeah, Elijah Cook had a web gem to make sure this game stayed just at where it was going into this inning at 5-2. Turned into a sacrifice fly, but if Cook didn't get that ball in center, that could have brought home at least two, maybe three, with the bases all juice, and even added an out and allowed just one to come across the board, despite a bases loaded, nobody out situation. He smoked the double that brought home West Virginia's first run. Witt. There's a ball away, but it came with. The man on second right now, Jones on first. As the Let's Go Black Bears chance rain through, here's the 1-0, and it's fouled away. 1-1 now.
4: Chopper down. Tim Garland, as he normally does when scoops that foul ball up, acts like he's going to make the play himself. Showing off the athleticism. Former big leaguer, Cooks now down in the 1-1. One for three today. It's a lone hit being the double.
3: There's Helsel's 1-1. Line drive center field, tracking back and under it is Taylor, and he gets out number three. Doesn't come quietly, though, to West Virginia as the bats came out of hibernation. 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It's 5-5. The game's all tied up heading to the seventh inning. The Black Bears looking to make the comeback possible. 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
3: New pitcher on the mound for West Virginia. It's the lefty and returner from that first half roster, the former San Francisco southpaw, Hunter Holzmer.
4: So another lefty coming in for the Black Bears. Started off the day with a lefty. Now Holzmer's into the ballgame. Getting served in the late stages of that first half. Actually, a game against Mahoning Valley, Holzmer was one of the starters as West Virginia was really running out of starter arms. And now he's back where he's most comfortable out of the bullpen. As you see Cooper on the TV, Cody, going to there signing a baseball for the fans.
3: That'll be hard with those big claws.
4: I'd say he's struggling to get it going right now.
3: But I'd say his signature is probably like Coop, and that's it.
4: Maybe it's a little paw on there.
3: Yeah. Maybe he scratches the baseball himself, and like, I'm not going to use a pen. I'm going to use my claw. And
4: he's having some serious troubles.
3: Will be the bottom of the order. Hernandez, Evans, and Vance up for Mahoning Valley. But this bottom of the order has packed the most punch as Vance has driven home four out of Scrapper's five runs today.
4: Caden Evans has been crafty reaching base, so tough start for Holzmer. He comes into the game, first pitch out of the arm from the lefty. He's outside for ball one.
3: That's a 1-0 from Holzmer. Steps forward. That time it's just off the plate. 2-0 count to start him off. There is still action going on in the Black Bears bullpen. A couple arms moving. Just for that safety valve in the later innings, as we are in the 7-8-9, the back half of the game. That time, it's a strike. Same location as pitch number two. Call a strike that time.
4: Gets the friendly nod. A little bit inside there on that call instead of closer to the bottom part.
3: Here's a 2-1. Time high and call the ball.
4: Holds him around the gate, working quick. Goes down 3-1, an early challenge pitch on the way. We'll have to go into the arsenal. Know what Holzmer's going to want to do, try and fire in that sinker, connect it.

0: Valley.
1: That's it. It's one for one today. The leadoff walk did end up scoring.
0: Actually, two for two.
1: Two for two today.
0: Evans walked before Vance drove, hit that big blast back in the third inning. There was a foul back.
1: And Evans was trying to ensure it there. First pitch, hard swing. The lefty early on it.
0: This has been the healthy part of the order, as Evans yet to be retired today. Two walks, and it's one for one with a run. That run being after a leadoff walk. That's on the topic. As he shows bunt, but fouls it back. Two strike, no ball count now.
1: And that one caught West Virginia off guard. The Black Bears kind of had to pop up, weren't ready for a attempted bunt. Nonetheless, was fouled off behind by Evans.
0: As Evans' lone hit today was off of a drag bunt that a left-handed pitcher on the mound could not make the play on, so maybe he just wanted some deja vu there, get one the same similar way.
1: He's able to beat out, and you're seeing Tim Garland and company trying to communicate with their outfield from the dugout, jumping around.
0: Check on over, not in time.
1: Not sure what the conversation was with the outfield. You see the left fielder and center fielder was moved up a tad bit.
0: Evans tries to continue his solid day over 2 now, and fouled back, stays alive on the 0-2.
1: And stays alive indeed. That's all he was trying to do on that swing. Just connects on the top of his bat. Kind of stuck it out there and hoped for the best. Able to make contact.
0: As the 0-2 once again. Inside, called a ball. Fans not liking that one at all.
1: Hear the frustrations
0: from
1: the crowd.
0: That was off the
1: plate. Pretty clearly off the plate.
0: I think they just want to go home. They want to see fireworks. So there's another Firework Friday. Not as big as July 3rd. That one there is yanked away. And moving up the second now is Hernandez. And one thing's a leadoff walk, a leadoff free pass. Another thing is allowing that runner to go up to second without any challenging.
1: So that counts it to 2-2. Free advance for the Scrappers, so a runner in scoring position. Evans still battling right now. Five pitch count for him. Pitch 6 about to be on the way from Holzmer.
0: Holzmer continues, try to get out of this early jam he's put himself in, struggling to find that put-away pitch.
1: Yeah, talk about those elongated counts that Holzmer often finds himself in. He really battles way out.
0: There's a ground ball, third base side, scoop, throw, in time, as you get one out on the nice scoop there from Ben Barrett. On a low throw from Kitchens, but the catcher Hernandez advances from second to third after the throw.
1: After the throw, runner advances, but get the out at first. Ben Barrett, a nice play, though, had to fully extend off the bag, scoop up the one hopper to record the out, and now it's Cooper Vance back into the box. Last about his first time he had been set down, and
0: Garland's making the pitching change.
1: Garland's going to come out. That's going to be the end of the day for Holzmer.
0: Yeah, and after only facing two hitters, Holzmer's day is done. Runner 90 feet away. As it will be a pitching change, we'll go to a quick break. It's 5-5 infield defense. It will be played in when we come back with a new pitcher on the mound for the Black Bears. This is Black Bears Baseball on U92 The Moose.
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3: Bear ball back now.
4: Making his return to the mound, it is the first half Black Bear that's moved on over to the second half. Kansas State product, 5'11" righty, Miles Smith, one of the shutout guys for this team.
5: Yeah, so Smith's going to come in, high strikeout guy for West Virginia, really serves as one of two closer-type pitchers for the Black Bears, and Smith coming in with one out here in the top of the seventh. Hunter Holzmer gets pulled after only facing two batters, but clearly Tim Garland saw something, didn't really like it. Holzmer struggling, does have one out with a runner on third. That'll be on Holzmer's book, not on Miles Smith. That runner does come across to score, but definitely now for Miles Smith stepping in for the Black Bears, a guy that really has the opportunity to take over this game, come in and try and establish a little bit of control on the mound. It's what the Black Bears have been searching for so far today. Tim Garland's going to turn it over to Miles Smith. Now the question becomes with Smith, if he gets these two outs, what is the plan the rest of the way? Do we see him come back out for the eighth and then potentially set up Kramer? Could Miles Smith, most likely he's not going to be able to go the full rest of this game, but see if he's the setup guy or if he's coming back out for the eighth, if he's able to collect these two outs.
4: Yeah, and Smith on the season has a 3 ERA through 9 games, and through those 9 games has appeared in 15 innings, so multiple innings has been in the books for Smith a good bit this season. 21 hits, 5 runs allowed, 5 walks, 19 strikeouts. His ground out to air out rate is 1.88. So, with that, all that said, Smith's ready to fire. And if he gets through this, you expect another up-down.
5: He's got Cooper Vance, the hottest bat today, to face first.
4: As there's a ball high. As Vance takes that one. Goes up early. Infield is pulled in. With Vance up, a shortstop who's 2 for 3, 4 RBI. That one's in the zone for a strike. Gets the fastball on the corner.
5: Good pitch from Miles Smith, 91.6. Connects on the inside part. 1-0 count, really a tough way for Vance. Probably not going to swing at that one often.
4: Here's the 1-1. Ground ball foul. 2-strike count now as Smith is up early. That time, the cutter gets in a good location. Smith works in against these righties a good bit. It'll be a good idea, especially in this situation with the runner being pulled on third, 90 feet away from scoring.
5: Yeah, Vance is late on the swing.
4: The 1-2. Swing and a miss. Miles Smith gets the red hot Vance swinging and down on strikes. That's two down.
5: And that's exactly what Miles Smith wanted to see starting off this game. Holzmer was really struggling to find the zone, bringing a strikeout guy. 20th strikeout on the season for Miles Smith. Sits down Vance, who's now 0-for-2 in his last two appearances after starting off 2-for-2 with 4 RBIs. West Virginia cooling him off.
4: It's a 5-5 ball game. Go ahead and run 90 feet away with two outs. Jordan Taylor takes the first pitch inside and low for ball number one. The Mahoning Valley Scrappers leadoff man is 0-for-3 with 2 strikeouts, but a walk and a run scored today. Swings and misses on that pitch as the cutter gets him out in front. as Miles Smith is fired up early.
5: Yeah, Smith has really came in. It's getting a little cold in here. Air conditioning on these batters.
4: Stare down's on. One shake off and is ready. Kansas State man. Smith looks on. High leg kick and delivers. Swing and a miss. Another cutter.
5: Back-to-back swings and misses, and Miles Smith dealing as soon as he's come into the game. Getting these fans into it. Still a tie ball game at five apiece.
4: Go-ahead run in the top of the seventh inning, 90 feet away. Two outs, two strikes, one ball. Miles Smith off the plate. Does not get the call from Catman behind home. And it's a 2-2 count now.
5: Just low from Smith. Again, exact same location on the sweeper that he'd gotten the swings and the misses.
4: Two's across the board. Two strikes, two balls, two outs. Swing and a miss. Miles Smith retires a go-ahead run 90 feet away. And the game's still tied, five apiece. The Black Bears, bats coming up after we stretch a bit. This is Black Bears baseball in the home of it all summer long. It's U92 The Moose.
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4: Now on the mound for the Mahoning Valley Scrappers in a tied 5-5 ball game after stretching occurred here at Kendrick Family Ballpark in Granville. Nathan Norwood, 6'4", righty, steps on from Eckerd College and the native of Tarpon Springs, Florida.
5: Norwood into the ball game now. So B, believe it's the fifth pitcher tonight for Scrappers. It is indeed for Mahoning Valley. The fourth pitcher of the night used by the Scrappers. West Virginia on their fifth. Norwood comes in the bottom of the seventh. Game remains tied at five apiece. Eight hits though now tonight for West Virginia compared to seven for Mahoning Valley. So the Black Bears have the lead in that category. One error tonight for Mahoning Valley, none for West Virginia. And it's the leadoff man, Jordan Taylor, coming up to bat first. That's the second. Tyvon Moore will be serving as the leadoff.
4: Yeah, and Tyvon Moore, strong start to his day. 1-for-2 with a hit by pitch, a run, and a steal. Trying to continue that. Some leadoff action for him. There's a strike in the zone. Takes the first pitch. To the dismay of the man in the crowd, as that one was right down the middle. There's the 0-1. Looks on. Off the plate. Call the ball. Low. It's a 1-1 count now.
5: Hear the chants from the crowd.
4: As Moore takes that one high. It's more ball from Wii Sports Baseball. It goes throughout the intercoms. As Norwood is working in. It's a 2-1. Swing and a miss on the high.
5: Big swing there from Tyvon Moore. Takes a hard hack. No cigar on the high fastball.
4: So Norwood stares down on the 2-2. And it's Moore, the leadoff man. Fouled back, staying alive is Moore.
5: Moore 1-for-2 today. He's reached on a hit by pitch. Came across home plate once and has a stolen base. So a little bit of everything today from Moore, as well as a couple nice plays at second.
4: 2-2, staring down. Moore's ready. That's off the plate. Full count now.
5: Just on the outside part, trying to pin one in the coffin corner on Moore. Bottom away corner of the zone.
4: It's a full count pitch for the leadoff man, Moore. Here's the payoff. That's high. Ball four. And Tyvon Moore gets on first again.
5: So add a walk now to Moore's busy day. Another reach base. Third time today with only one hit. Moore's been on, and now bring up Zach Thompson. Runner on first with no outs for West Virginia, and the Black Bears finally a chance here. Feels like they've been playing catch-up today, but chance to take the driver's seat against the Scrappers.
4: Thompson has an RBI single on this day with scoring Moore, but also is grounded to a 6-4-3 double play to get Moore out from first to second. That's a pitch away for a ball. You can't hear by the Wii Sports sound on the intercom.
5: First pitch on the way from Norwood. Slider can't connect. It's off the plate.
4: Moore looks back at the speedy runner at first. He stares down and delivers, and that's away again. 2-0 now.
5: Norwood having troubles connecting that slider in the zone. It's going off the plate on him, away from the batters, too far off the plate.
4: Thompson now has the hitter count. 2-0. Here it is. Swing on and through the six hole. Thompson's on with a single, and Moore will go station to station. As it now will be first and second, nobody out. As Ben Barrett steps to the dish.
5: Hard hit ball there from Zach Thompson. His second hit of the day. Knocks that one against Norwood. Excuse me, that's the first of the day for Zach Thompson. Connecting that one, slider finally got in. 96 off the bat, so a tough play for the third baseman. Couldn't quite grab it, Jason Torres.
4: Young season for Thompson. He's now hitting 471 with a 1.18 OPS. Great start for the Black Bears catcher. Now Ben Barrett, who's been here for longer, 333 hitter, 2-for-3 today with a run. Now with an RBI opportunity. Takes that pitch off the plate, and there's another ball.
5: You hear these Black Bears fans really getting into it right now. Runner in scoring position, another on first, and you've got a power bat and Ben Barrett up.
4: Now the 1-0 for Barrett, the two-way player. Up the middle, and it's through! Over the second baseman's glove, and station to station go the Black Bears once again. It'll be bases loaded. Nobody out for Cole Kitchens.
5: Juice it up for Kitchens, and Norwood's coming and really struggling. That's again just able to find the zone on the slider, but West Virginia sees it and able to make contact. Perfect spot from Barrett. Second baseman Malakas is not there, so gets right past into the gap. Bases loaded with no outs in West Virginia. Huge opportunity now to get out in front for the first time today on Mahoning Valley.
4: And Cole Kitchens watches that first pitch go high and away for ball one with the bases all juice. Stove is hot. And Cole's Kitchen.
5: Kitchens 0-for-3 today with a strikeout.
4: That one's in the zone. That time it's called a strike.
5: That's the corner shot that Norwood's been waiting to connect on with that slider.
4: As here's the 1-1, and it's away for ball two.
5: And that's Norwood just continuing to miss in the same spot right now. But the issue for him is if he's, you know, pushes it back inside and connects in the zone, West Virginia is just making contact with it every time.
4: Big time 2-1 count here. And Cole Kitchens. High fly ball right field. Under it is Williams making the play. Runner tags. What is the throw? Is not in time. Black Bears lead 6-5. Cole Kitchens getting the ball in the air, maybe an out, but it's a productive one, and gets the go-ahead RBI.
5: Sacrifice fly from Kitchens, scores, now the leading run. That's 10 hits tonight for West Virginia, compared to only 7 for Mahoning Valley, and it's 6-5. Black Bears on top here in the bottom of the 7th.
4: As one out. Now runners in the corners. Ben Barrett could move. He has some legs. And there's a strike. Collier, the designated hitter.
5: Slow day for Collier, 1-for-3, but his last plate appearance did result in a 2-out double.
4: Collier stepping back in. Norwood, the 0-1 delivery, runners in the corners. Takes that one off the plate. There's a diving stop there. Behind home plate by Julian Hernandez keeps the runners there.
5: So runners at the corners with one out, 1-1. Collier has to be disciplined again. Was able to make contact with 2 strikes on his last at bat. Survive, pick out one that you like, and find a way to make contact. Norwood is going to have to force one into the strike zone with how he's pitching right now.
4: That one's inside. Ball two. A 2-1 count to the designated hitter, Collier.
5: First time today we've really seen Norwood throw one inside to the Black Bears. Change up, just unable, too far inside. But see, it was like Collier didn't even know what to do with it.
4: Looking back is Norwood. 2-1 count to Collier. Line drive up the middle is down. Base hit. Collier gets an RBI single, and station to station goes Ben Barrett as he's there at second. First and second now, one out. It's 7-5, West Virginia.
5: Now a party getting going here in Morgantown. 7-5 Black Bears after another RBI single. It's Collier, he's got hit on his back-to-back at bat. DeMartino's up, and West Virginia really getting it going, and now going to have a meeting with Norwood on the mound. This has been the problem today for the Scrappers. New pitchers have come in, and it's just taken them too long to get going. Black Bears have really taken advantage.
4: Yeah, and it's been the story of the day, just Black Bears bats finding ways to get consistent offense. 11 hits on the day now for West Virginia, 7 runs across the board compared to 5 for the Scrappers, 7 hits for Mahoning Valley. Just exactly what you need. They've also had an error of their own as well that's made some more mistakes in there. But in terms of timely hits, timely power, DeMartino is a guy for that. We speaking about the power he's shown away from home before he saw the first pitch he saw against the lefty last inning. And he drove that one nearly 420 feet out of the ballpark.
5: Now he's stepping back into the box, and he's licking his chops with how Norwood is struggling. The issue is 20 pitches so far for Norwood. 9 of them have been strikes, but those 9, it feels like West Virginia's got 4 or 5 hits off them because they're just making contact because they know what's going to happen. Norwood is trying to connect on the outside. If you're the Black Bears, do not swing on any of the first pitches. It's going outside and off the plate. You're DeMartino, you can sit and wait and pick out your exact pitch and try and blast another one into the night sky.
4: Now from Norwood, DeMartino, first pitch, high fly ball, tracking under it is Williams and Wright. Barrett starts and stops. Is it back at second in time? 2 outs now after DeMartino flies out.
5: DeMartino did send it up into the sky, just a little bit too far up and not enough legs on it. underneath at the right fielder. But, again, Howard DeMartino continues not shy away from his approach. Every time it's a first pitch swing, he is going after these pitches.
4: And Jackson Trout, the left fielder, he lets it be known that he's not related to Mike, but could have a Mike Trout-type swing with two runners on, two outs. There's a high take.
5: He's 0 for 2 today. Walk and a strikeout, but one is flying out. It was a hard hit ball.
4: Looking back and delivering is Norwood. That one's in the zone to Trout. Already two runs across the board. It's a 1-1 count. 7-5 West Virginia here in the bottom of the seventh.
5: Changeup connects on the bottom right corner.
4: So that one's high and away. Good stop there by Hernandez.
5: Hernandez kind of really pops up, starts doing a couple high knees. Kind of get himself loose. Another one that he has to pop way up for. Changeup. Back-to-back change of pitches. One connects bottom right. That one way up top.
4: Now 2-1 to Trout. Fouled back. Two strikes, two balls. Two outs, two on.
5: Now you've got to think again. What's the pitch that's going to be on the way from Norwood? It's probably not going with the outside slider, so you've got to be thinking it's anything inside. You could see the changeup. Most likely pitch. You've got to be looking for something. He's probably going to try and go for that changeup in the bottom right corner again. He's already got you with it once on this count.
4: Here it is. Fouled back. Staying alive is Trout.
5: Trout was ready for it. Fouls it off the top of the bat. Sending it foul. Saw it coming in. It was the changeup. It was a little bit more kind of chest level at him instead of going bottom corner.
4: Two balls, two strikes, two outs, two on. Fouled away, staying alive as Trout is somehow the end of his bat made contact with that one.
5: Trout just maybe a little bit swing happy there. That one's pretty well off the plate. Slider way outside. He just was able to foul tip it. That's a pitch, though, West Virginia's seen a lot of, haven't swung at it from Norwood. It's really the first swing he's got off that way outside slider.
4: Let's do it again once more. Two balls, two strikes, foul back again. As Trout staying alive. Now of the seventh pitch seen, working towards his eighth as he steps back into the box. But two strikes, two balls, two outs, Norwood on the mound, runners on first and second, Ducks on the pond, you will, as number 28 sets back in to the righty box.
5: Norwood just trying now three straight foul balls, everything swinging, send one low into the dirt.
4: There's a whiff and a miss as Trout's now down on strikes, and that retires a side. Two runs come across the board for the West Virginia Black Bears in that inning. 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
14: And now back to the Bears Den. 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
4: As we are indeed back in the Bears Den, Miles Smith still on the mound inside the Bears Den after retiring the side on two strikeouts with a runner 90 feet away. That was the go-ahead run at the time. Now he's the pitcher of record in a 7-5 lead for West Virginia, as there's a called strike as Smith wastes no time.
5: Yeah, Smith came in, set the tone, 9 pitches, 6 strikes, got through 2/3, closing it out with 2 strikeouts. Came in and was dealing and starts off with a K.
4: As that's a strike as well.
5: Make it 2. Miles Smith is really in his element right now, and the Scrappers, a lot of times they've been able to figure out Black Bears pitchers. Holzmer was struggling, and it's complete opposite for Miles Smith.
4: As the 0-2 now against the 2-hole hitter Newland. Off the plate, does not go, checks in time.
5: Pull back there from Newland. Wanted to pull the trigger on the 0-2, but slide away off the plate.
4: As the 1-2, Smith looks on, shakes off twice, and now he's ready. Looks to be a fastball on the way from Smith. That's on the plate. Called strike 3. 3 batters, 3 Ks. Miles Smith is in Fuego.
5: Indeed he is. Smith cannot be tamed right now. And now it's Ty Wood stepping, who's 1-for-3 today. Wood just got to be searching for anything right now with Miles Smith, just anything to get him out of his rhythm. 13 pitches, 9 strikes, 3 strikeouts, and 3 straight batters.
4: Smith looks on. First pitch to Wood is low that time. 4-ball, 1-0 now. Rare time Smith has been behind.
5: I'd say if it's only the second time he's delivered in a first pitch ball.
4: 14 pitches, 9 have been for strikes so far. And that's a strike. Very delayed call, but
5: I'd say real late call, but I think it did connect on the bottom part. Maybe similar to that first one. Cutter was a little bit closer than we thought.
4: Smith looks on. It's a 1-1 count now against the lefty Wood. Designated hitter today. That one's low for ball 2.
5: Now Miles Smith going to take a second, take a deep breath. Was really feeling it. Was kind of pitching quick. Take his hat off, give him a second for the pitch clock starts. Settle things down. 5 outs away from securing Black Bears comeback victory.
4: That one's high and away, 3-1.
5: Now down 3-1 again, steps off, takes the hat off again just to gather himself back onto the rubber. Challenge pitch going to be on the way. Your fastball's been working for you so far. Could see that sweeper action.
4: There's a 3-1. That time's in the zone. Full count now.
5: Now forces it full and went to the fastball, got it caught on the outside part of the plate. So Wood's got a full count. Smith, first time today, he's had the 3-2 on him.
4: Full count pitch. Ground ball, short second. Throw to first is in time. As Tyvon Moore at second base gets the 4-3 put out. So the nice throw to Barrett.
5: Miles Smith wins the full count there, gets soft contact, grounder right into the glove of Moore. Second out in the top of the eighth. Now you're 4 outs away. It's still West Virginia. Chance to get some insurance runs on the board, and it's Torres who's 0-for-3 today up to the plate. Exactly the guy Miles Smith wants to see.
4: Torres has a walk, a strikeout, and two field outs today. As Mahoning Valley's third baseman looks to get on the board. That one's low. Ball one, 1-0 count. Smith raises his hand. It's ready now. Now hides its pitch grip after showing a full one. Gives a 1-0. That one's in the zone, but called a ball off the plate, away. Just off the inside corner. Looked good to me, but I'm pretty far back.
5: I'd say that one does indeed say it was off the plate. Too far inside. A good eye by Torres. Gets ahead 2-0.
4: Here's a 2-0 now. Off the plate again. Three balls, no strikes.
5: Now Miles Smith in danger here of his first walk of the day.
4: Still no one warming in the Black Bears bullpen, so they trust their guy. No need in the mind of the West Virginia Black Bears coaching staff. Here's the full 3-0 pitch off the plate. Ball four as Torres reaches on the walk once again. Second time he's done so.
5: Even with the four-pitch walk there, I don't think anybody in West Virginia is really threatened about Miles Smith right now. I think this is definitely, at least he's going to be able to close out the eighth, but the way he's pitching, you might see him back out further the ninth, but to get there, he's got to sit down one more batter. It's Mattis Malakas stepping back into the box.
4: And Malakas also 0-4 in the day, but he does have an RBI. He was the one that flew out into that incredible play in center field by Elijah Cook. It turned out to just be a sacrifice fly when it could have been a 3-RBI double. That is just off the plate for ball one.
5: Now Miles Smith losing a little bit of momentum right now. A couple balls close to the zone. Just barely off the plate. That 85 slider just outside of the lefty batter.
4: We're in the top of the eighth inning here. West Virginia up 7-5. Miles Smith on the mound with runner on first and two outs. 1-0 count against Michalakis. That one's low and in. 2-0 count. Six straight balls now for Miles Smith, who struck out the first three batters he faced before forcing a 4-3 ground out to get out number two. Looking on, 2-0 count, two strikes, two outs, I mean. That's a high fly ball, center field, Moore under it, Moore making the play, and under it, and out. The eighth inning has been retired. Miles Smith goes through 1 2/3 as he gets the Black Bears to the ninth, up 7-5. This is Black Bears Baseball on the home of it all summer long, U92 The Moose.
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9: Now that those commercials are over, let's get back to Black Bears baseball right here on U92, the Moose.
4: The first familiar face we have seen in this Mahoning Valley team, Reagan Rivera steps onto the bump, the Indiana Hoosiers product, 5'10", righty, pitched in the last series these two teams played against each other and was very strong until around he's got two innings in and then fell apart and was actually named the losing pitcher of that game. And speaking of Indiana, former Mountaineer, first baseman slash third baseman, Ryan Maggie committed there today after entering the transfer portal looking for playing time. So congrats to Ryan Maggie finding a spot in the Big Ten. But Reagan Rivera stepping in trying to get the scrappers through this inning with the score remaining the same at 7-5 in the bottom of the eighth.
5: Fair trying to give his offense a chance to remain in the hunt right now. The offense has gone a tad cold. Back-to-back scoreless innings for Mahoning Valley. But he's got the 9-1 and 2 hitters to face at least. He gets through all three of them. Rivera got the loss last time he was here in Morgantown.
4: There's a strike in there. 94.51 on the gun.
5: There it is, that high velocity pitch as Rivera showed off last time. He's coming in and he's looking to deal strikeouts on these Black Bears and trusting his outfield to make some plays.
4: The 0-1 to Jones, the nine-hole hitter and shortstop. Swinging a miss on the slider away as Rivera working quick early, really unloading all of his stuff, knowing he just has to get through this inning. Wouldn't it be the pitcher of record unless the scrappers can scrap a two-run come-from-behind inning in the top of the ninth. Now here's the 0-2 from Rivera. High popper, but foul, staying alive. It's Kevin Jones.
5: So Jones will fight off that one, send it into the fans, but bounced off the cutter up top. Three pitches, three strikes. That one's a good pitch. Cutter landing just on the black line in the top of the zone, but contact made by Kevin Jones. Obviously underneath it, but.
4: The 0-2 from Rivera. High. Call the ball. Jones stays alive once more on a good take high.
5: Yeah, trying to connect on that high fastball. Get Jones swinging underneath it. Didn't take the bait. 95 upstairs.
4: Stare down from Rivera. 1-2 pitch. That's high again. Ball two. As Rivera, after starting on fire early, run two straight balls.
5: Yeah, another one way up top. That one, the slider, just missed throw.
4: Now the 2-2 from Rivera. Fouled back once again.
5: So Jones staying alive again. Another strikeout pitch that Kevin Jones is able to foul off. Stay alive in the count, same spot, right on the top part of his zone. Jones able to make contact on it.
4: Two balls, two strikes, nobody out. As Kevin Jones stares down Reagan Rivera. Fouled back again as Kevin Jones continuing to work in the count and be a warrior in that batter's box.
5: Not going to go down without a fight. All these pitches heading up in the same spot up top. Now it's been a fastball, a slider, and a cutter. It's all ended up there, and he's fouled off every one of them. The third, sixth, and seventh pitches of the count.
4: Shakes his head, delivers on the 2-2. One more foul away, why don't you?
5: Jones will keep it going here, still with the 2-2. With the ninth pitch of the count on the way to him here. So Rivera trots back and just trying to figure out what he can do. Everything's going up high. But you've got to think, Rivera, is he going to try and deliver something low? Go with that slider low. Possibly a cutter more to the outside like he did on the second pitch. That got Jones swinging.
4: Here's a 2-2. High line drive. Left field tracking back and over his head. It's off the wall. Jones rounding first in the second, standing up. A 9-pitch double.
5: That's exactly why you don't stop swinging there if you're Kevin Jones. 9 pitches, 4 foul balls, didn't matter. You get beautiful contact. Just a slider went to it, trying to connect. It's a good spot in that top right corner, but only 84 miles an hour, so Jones able to see it. Great pull hit right over the head of the left fielder, Robert Newland. One hops off the fence for the double.
4: And Elijah Cook now in this situation again. He's 1-for-4 today with an RBI double. He's made a couple of incredible plays in center field. Oregon product, spent last year at Oregon primarily as a pinch runner and pinch fielder, but has some pop in that bat. There's a ground ball, gloved throw to first is in time. A great pick over there by Maddox Milakis to get out number one, but Kevin Jones advances from second to third on the ground ball on the opposite field.
5: Yeah, great play by Milakis, the diving glove and throw over to first. It does advance. The runner to third is Zed Cody, and now it's Tyvon Moore stepping up. 1-for-2 today. He's come across to score himself twice. Also has a walk and hit by pitch on reaching first.
4: It's Tyvon Moore trying to continue as the infield does get pulled in. Try not to let another one run the score. That one's in the zone. Strike number one.
5: Inside part of the plate. Rivera gets the friendly first pitch strike. Beautiful location on the cutter.
4: So there's a swing and a miss. There's more. Whiffs on that 95-mile-per-hour fastball.
5: Moore has been going after the second pitch he's seen today. Likes to watch the first. Swing away now behind 0-2, but it's been a tough out all day.
4: The 0-2 from Rivera to Moore. Swing and a miss. Rivera gets Moore down on 3 pitches. And has retired 2 after the 8-pitch double.
5: Big one there to sit down Moore with the runner 90 feet away. Zach Thompson now in, trying to drive home an insurance run for the Black Bears. Thompson 2-for-4 today with an RBI.
4: Scored once as well in that seventh inning when the Black Bears scored 2 to take the lead. There's a swing and a miss, trying to not just score 1, but 2 with that whiff. But not able to make contact. 7-5 still. Bomb the 8th inning. 12 hits for West Virginia to 7 for the Scrappers. 2 outs. Runner 90 feet away from scoring. There's another swing and a miss. Rivera has been electric after that leadoff double.
5: Yeah, Rivera really cranking it up right now. A couple swings and misses for West Virginia. Black Bears just trying to push the envelope, make some contact. Real hard time seeing this fastball after the 9-pitch battle won by Jones.
4: The 0-2. Swing and a miss. Reagan Rivera loses his cap, but also doesn't have to put it back on as he blinks about the West Virginia Black Bears in the bottom of the 8th inning. It's 7-5 regardless, with the Black Bears trying to close this baby out. The support for Black Bears baseball on United in the Moose comes from Levels Arcade, offering arcade games, pinball, and entertainment in Morgantown. 7-5 West Virginia over Mahoning Valley. Top of the 9th inning coming to life after this.
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4: It's a save opportunity. No more Luke Lyman, so there's one man for the job, and it's Jake Kramer, the Purdue man, who's following up in IU Hoosier before him, and now Jake Kramer stepping up to the mound. He will face Zion Williams to lead off. Following him is Fernandez and Evans here in the top of the ninth inning, up two runs.
5: Well, Miles Smith set Kramer up just about as good as you can. It's a two-run lead, three outs. Send off the fireworks. Kramer first pitch.
4: And that is a ball to Williams. And Kramer down 1-0 early. Trying not to lead off his outing with the walk. Here's a 1-0. That one's in the zone. Called a strike. Finding the strike zone on the second pitch with a 91 fastball. Kramer throws fastball with a mixture of breaking pitches to play off of it. Mainly loves to throw that fastball. There's a that breaking pitch that gets a whiff. As now it's a 1-2 count on Zion Williams.
5: So Kramer went fastball to start it, attacking the bottom, then the breaking ball, weighs off the speed, still 84. Big change on the changeup.
4: Here's a 1-2. Ground ball, third base side, scoop from Kitchens. Throw to first is in time. A little bit of a bobble, but he's able to get it out of his glove, get it over to Barrett in time, and that's out number one.
5: I think Kitchens missed the transfer on the first time around, then got it out, and still Ben Barrett, a long reach off the bag, but gloves in, keeps that foot down for out number one. Couple sigh of relief from the two corner infielders. Did not want to start top of the ninth with an error. Instead, they get the out.
4: Four pitches for that first out. And the first one is called a strike as Hernandez just tapped his helmet. Not sure if that was on purpose, but funny regardless.
5: He has won the challenge again. Hernandez, that good faith that he showed to Ron Whiting hasn't paid off for him.
4: There's a ground ball, third base side, Kitchen scoops. Throw to first, in time, two gone.
5: No stumble on that one from Kitchens. A beautiful glove, one hopping right down the line, and then a bullet over to Ben Barrett for out number two, and all of a sudden West Virginia now. Batter away, and Jake Kramer coming in. But it's really been Cole Kitchens who's making the plays.
4: Yeah, Kitchens has had two solid plays over there in the hot corner. Really showing these Kendrick Family Ballpark attendees and West Virginia Black Bears fans what they'll be getting the rest of the summer. There's a ball off the plate from Kramer. It's hard to say for sure yet, as MLB draft has not happened yet. Two-day event is this weekend, tomorrow and Sunday. There's a ball down the middle for a strike. As anyone on the field today is eligible to be drafted. Out of college eligibility at that. Caden Evans now with a 1-1 count. Two outs against Jake Kramer. That one's inside. Ball two.
5: Evans, good eye there as Kramer Trying to go with the off-speed cutter. Lost a little bit too far inside. Trying to push it. Evans is 1-for-2 today and has walked twice. Came across the score once.
4: Here's a 2-1. Ground ball. Scooped by Moore. Throw to first is in time. Black Bears win. Handshakes for the winners. The West Virginia Black Bears are victors. 7-5 final. Jake Kramer gets the save. And Miles Smith gets the dub.
5: Exactly what you want to see for West Virginia. A game with the Black Bears. We talked about in the opening, West Virginia's been accustomed to comebacks. Well, they had to come back tonight and get the win. Really shutting down Mahoning Valley, though, holding the Scrappers scoreless for the last three innings of work. And only one run after back-to-back two spots in the third and the fourth. West Virginia's defense really shined. Couple mistakes by Mahoning Valley, but the Black Bears do just enough to get the win. And this one definitely changed when Alex DiMartino had that three-shot home run.
4: We'll keep it here for the postgame show as fireworks are about to fire away here at Kendrick Family Ballpark. But the Black Bears with a 7-5 victory, come from behind victory at that. Need to come back twice to get the win. DiMartino ties it in the sixth with a two-run blast, and then they take the lead with a two-spot in the seventh inning and don't look back. Miles Smith, just absolutely heroics through that end of the game to go through 1 2/3, striking out three, and getting some tough spots dealt with. And so overall, Brett, just a great win.
5: Yeah, great win for West Virginia. Their first win of the second half, move it to 1-2 now. The record now at 14-18, the same record that the Scrappers have on the season. But start off this three-game home series with a win against Mahoning Valley. Always a great feeling for the Black Bears. Come back to Morgantown after a couple rough games out in State College. Come back home, get the win in a little bit of a dramatic fashion. Took some extra help. Took some heroic moments from DiMartino and Miles Smith, but that's what it takes here in Morgantown. Black Bears get the win 7-5.
4: Yes, indeed. Sometimes those late-game heroics are what you need to do to just prosper in this MLB Draft League. Brett, let me ask you, before I give my own, player of the game for today's victory.
5: Well, it's clearly two, maybe three. I don't know where you're going to go. I'm going to go to the offensive side. I'll go ahead and say Alan DiMartino. That three-shot home run was really impressive. Really was the spark that the Black Bears needed, but maybe not for his offense, but a little defense. Cole Kitchens, definitely in the hot corner today on third. A little bit of a slow start, made a couple kind of bobbles. Wasn't the cleanest game, but still made the clutch plays when they mattered. Had a lot of hard-hit balls on a day where it was pull power on pull power on pull power for Mahoning Valley, and Kitchens was really able to handle it the entire time, making great throws over to Ben Barrett. He was really impressive today to me at third.
4: Yeah, and for me, I'll go with the pitching. I'll give Miles Smith his flowers. Absolute nails, especially in that top of the seventh inning where he came in with a runner 90 feet away with only one down, struck out two. And the tough part, and the part that's given West Virginia the most trouble in that Mahoning Valley lineup, and Smith was just absolutely electric today. And I'll also shout out a hitter. Ben Barrett had a phenomenal day, not just at the plate, but also scooping over at first a couple of times, a couple of low throws, and a couple of nice reads and good stretches over there from the Black Bears first baseman. And you can join us here tomorrow, and it may not be May the 4th be with you, but it will be Star Wars night here at the ballpark, as whether you're Luke, Anakin, Darth Vader, same person, or even Darth Sidious. Maybe, I don't know, Kylo Ren, even if that.
5: Shout out, one of the greatest characters.
4: You'll be seated and hashtag sat for more Black Bears baseball. It'll be myself and Brett Berner once again bringing the action here on WWF in Morgantown, U92 The Moose, or U92TheMoose.com/listen, as that's where you'll be hearing Black Bears coverage this entire weekend because of stuff going on with the transmitters. But West Virginia defeats Mahoning Valley 7-5. I want to give a big thank you to Leanne Sonano for allowing this all to happen. She is a Black Bears general manager. Eric Nunnall, Nick Crassus, Madison Cook, and our board operator today, Jackson Serpico, for keeping us on air all throughout. It was a great broadcast. For myself, Cody Burton, alongside me was Brett Berner. We thank you for listening to Black Bears coverage. As always, you can catch us all summer long right here on U92 The Moose. Catch us tomorrow around 6:44. Some pregame coverage.

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1: I'm Dan Warren. Our top story. The high-stakes race for Maine's U.S. Senate seat has been upended now that Democratic nominee Graham Platner has officially submitted his formal withdrawal paperwork. Meg Kinnard has the story.
2: Platner has submitted his paperwork with the Secretary of State's office, so that makes his exit official. The embattled candidate said several days ago that he intended to quit the race following an allegation of sexual assault, which he has denied. But Maine's Democratic Party has been scrambling to come up with a process to select a new nominee. State law says that they have until July 27th to do so, and the party has indicated it plans to hold a convention with delegates from across the state to come up with that nominee. Several candidates have already put themselves forth in the Maine Senate seat. It's seen as critical by Democrats as they try to regain power in Congress in the November elections.
1: A fierce diplomatic power struggle is intensifying between the U.S. and Iran following a dramatic resumption of military strikes. Senior American officials are now demanding that Tehran publicly declare the critical Strait of Hormuz open to international shipping, while Iran counters that full maritime control of the vital waterway rests exclusively with them. Sagar Magani has the latest.
3: The U.S. is making a demand of Iran after a week that saw strikes resume. Senior American officials say Washington wants Tehran to publicly state the Strait of Hormuz is open and ships crossing it will not be attacked. But shortly before they spoke,
4: responsibility for maritime navigation through the Strait of Hormuz, including its reopening and all necessary demining operations, rest exclusively with Iran.
3: Tehran's UN diplomat said Iran is willing to uphold its obligations under a tentative ceasefire deal if the U.S. does. The senior U.S. officials say Iran's internal power struggles have caused issues, accusing a rogue faction of trying to sabotage the deal. President Trump says he views the ceasefire as over, but the U.S. will keep talking with Iran in hopes of permanently ending the war. Sagar Magani at the White House.
1: Wall Street wrapped up another winning week on Friday, fueled by an ongoing market appetite for artificial intelligence stocks. Seth Soutell has our market report.
5: I'm Seth Soutell, and this is the AP Markets Report. Stocks closed higher on Wall Street as investors showed that their appetite is still big for winners of the artificial intelligence boom. The S&P 500 rose 0.4% Friday. The index closed out its fourth winning week in the last five. The Dow added 149 points. That's about 0.3%. The NASDAQ Composite climbed 0.3%. South Korean tech giant SK Hynix soared in its debut on Wall Street. Oil prices eased a bit. Treasury yields ticked higher in the bond market. Seth Soutell, New York.
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6: Here's your updated U92 The Moose forecast. Mainly cloudy skies and

0: Foggy tonight with a chance for storms. Lows level off around 67, winds out of the north around 5 miles per hour. Chance for storms with fog early tomorrow, 81. Partly cloudy tomorrow night, chance of thunderstorms, 63. A blend of clouds and sun and dry, Sunday and Monday, low 80s, Sunday, mid 80s by Monday. Taking a look at the extended forecast, 88 Tuesday, 90 Wednesday, and 88 on Thursday. And that's your updated forecast. I'm meteorologist Kara Foster for U92 The Moose. Right now, it's 71 degrees.
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5: Here's your updated U92 The Moose forecast. Mainly cloudy skies and foggy tonight with a chance for storms. Lows level off around 67, winds out of the north around 5 miles per hour. Chance for storms with fog early tomorrow, 81. Partly cloudy tomorrow night, chance of thunderstorms, 63. A blend of clouds and sun and dry, Sunday and Monday, low 80s, Sunday, mid 80s, by Monday. Taking a look at the extended forecast, 88 Tuesday, 90 Wednesday, and 88 on Thursday. And that's your updated forecast. I'm meteorologist Kara Foster for U92 The Moose. Right now, it's 71 degrees.
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0: Rachel, it seems to have been a while since we've actually spoken. There's not a day passes by when I don't think of you. You ask me if I ever get lonely, but you can feel lonely in a crowded room.
1: 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And he said something to me and brought these tears to my eyes. He said,
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1: Here's your updated U92 The Moose forecast. Chance of thunderstorms, fog in spots, overnight, otherwise overcast skies. Lows level off around 67, winds out of the north, around 5 miles per hour. Chance of thunderstorms with fog in spots early Saturday. Daytime highs approaching 81, overcast skies. Partly cloudy skies Saturday night. Chance of thunderstorms. Lows dip down to about 63. Partly cloudy and dry Sunday and Monday. Low 80s Sunday, mid 80s by Monday. And that's your updated forecast. I'm meteorologist Paul Trombley for U92 The Moose. Currently 71.
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1: Here's your updated U92 The Moose forecast. Chance for scattered thunderstorms and foggy. Overnight, otherwise cloudy skies expected. Lows level off around 68. Southwesterly winds around 5 miles per hour. Cloudy skies with fog in spots. Early Saturday, chance of thunderstorms. Highs level off around 81. Chance for storms Saturday night, lows around 63. Sunshine mixed with clouds at times and dry Sunday and Monday, low 80s. Sunday, mid 80s by Monday. And that's your updated forecast. I'm meteorologist Paul Trombley for U92 The Moose, currently 71.
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0: 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It's right there. 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All right, darling.
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2: Here's your updated U92 The Moose forecast. Chance for scattered thunderstorms and foggy. Overnight, otherwise cloudy skies expected. Lows level off around 68. Southwesterly winds around 5 miles per hour. Cloudy skies with fog in spots. Early Saturday, chance of thunderstorms. Highs level off around 81. Chance for storms Saturday night. Lows around 63. Sunshine mixed with clouds at times and dry. Sunday and Monday, low 80s. Sunday, mid 80s by Monday. And that's your updated forecast. I'm meteorologist Paul Trombley for U92 The Moose, currently 71.
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4: Stardate July 11th. The center of the Milky Way galaxy is in good view as night falls this evening. And as the night ends, at dawn tomorrow, the galactic anticenter is in view, the point directly opposite the center. The Milky Way is our home galaxy. It's a disk about 100,000 light years wide. Earth is about halfway between the center of the disk and its rim. In the night sky, the disk forms the faint path called the Milky Way. But you need nice dark skies to see it. The center is in the constellation Sagittarius. Its most prominent stars form the outline of a teapot. Puffs of steam appear to rise from the spout of the teapot. The center of the galaxy is immersed in the steam. We can't see the center because intervening clouds of dust absorb its light, but if we could see it, it would be impressive. Billions of stars are jammed together, far more tightly packed than in our region of the galaxy. The anti-center is in Taurus, which is low in the east at dawn. That point is marked by the star Elnath. It's the bull's second brightest star at the tip of one of his horns. And it's easy to spot tomorrow because it's quite close to the crescent moon. Except for Elnath, there's not much to see in that direction. We're looking toward the galaxy's thinly settled outer precincts with intergalactic space beyond. Enjoy the panorama of the Milky Way, our galactic home, all night long. Today's program was made possible by Mercer Caverns in Calaveras County in California's historic gold country. More information at mercercaverns.net. I'm Billy Henry.
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1: Here's your updated U92 The Moose forecast. Cloudy with fog overnight with a chance for scattered showers. Lows around 68. Southwest winds around 5 miles per hour. Cloudy skies expected with fog in spots. Early Saturday, chance for rain. Highs level off around 79. Mainly cloudy skies with fog Saturday night. Slight chance for scattered thunderstorms. Lows around 64. A mix of clouds and sunshine and dry. Sunday and Monday, low 80s. Sunday, mid 80s by Monday. And that's your updated forecast. I'm meteorologist Paul Trombley for U92 The Moose. Right now, it's 72 degrees.
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2: Here's your updated U92 The Moose forecast. Cloudy with fog overnight with a chance for scattered showers. Lows around 68. Southwest winds around 5 miles per hour. Cloudy skies expected with fog in spots. Early Saturday, chance for rain. Highs level off around 79. Mainly cloudy skies with fog Saturday night. Slight chance for scattered thunderstorms. Lows around 64. A mix of clouds and sunshine and dry. Sunday and Monday, low 80s. Sunday, mid 80s by Monday. And that's your updated forecast. I'm meteorologist Paul Trombley for U92 The Moose. Right now, it's 72 degrees.
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1: Here's your updated U92 The Moose forecast. Daytime highs approaching 79, with fog in spots early today under cloudy skies with a chance for isolated rain showers. Westerly winds around 5 miles per hour. Mainly cloudy with fog in spots tonight. Slight chance for scattered thunderstorms. Lows level off around 64. 83 tomorrow, partly cloudy skies with fog at times early. A blend of clouds and sun Monday, decreasing clouds by Tuesday. Mid-80s Monday, upper 80s by Tuesday. And that's your updated forecast. I'm meteorologist Paul Trombley for U92 The Moose. Right now, 72.
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3: I'm Dan Warren. Our top story, tensions between Washington and Tehran have reached a dangerous new flashpoint following a sharp online warning from President Donald Trump. Sharon Chapman has this report.
4: President Donald Trump issued a stern warning to Iran, stating that 1,000 missiles are locked and loaded and aimed at the Islamic Republic. Writing on his website, the president announced that military orders have already been given to completely destroy all areas of Iran if the government acts on any threat to assassinate him. The warning follows days of escalating military tension, including active exchanges of fire and a series of American airstrikes launched after Iranian forces targeted commercial ships in the Strait of Hormuz. The situation intensified further after reports of open calls for the president's assassination during a days-long funeral ceremony for the country's former supreme leader.
3: Meanwhile, the White House is undergoing significant new security upgrades to fortify its front entrance. The structural changes, which have long been advocated by the U.S. Secret Service, are focused on enhancing security at the North Portico amid a broader push to protect the presidential residence against evolving threats. Michelle Anderson has the story.
5: Major security upgrades are now underway at the front entrance of the White House. Crews have erected scaffolding and tarps around the historic North Portico to fortify the building's front door. Officials emphasize that unlike some other recent aesthetic renovations, this months-long project is strictly focused on critical security enhancements. The fortification comes alongside a newly submitted federal proposal by the Secret Service to install permanent security fencing around Lafayette Park. The administration points to a series of recent high-profile safety threats targeting President Trump as the urgent driving force behind the heightened security footprint.
3: And football fans still have a chance to buy tickets for next weekend's World Cup final, but getting into the stadium will cost thousands of dollars. Ed Donoghue has the details.
6: There is still a chance to buy tickets for the World Cup final next weekend at the Meadowlands in New Jersey. At times, the game has been listed as sold out, but FIFA says about 1,300 tickets are for sale. There are Category 2 seats priced at $7,000. Front Category 1 tickets in the lower deck can be yours for between $19,000 and $32,000. Hospitality tickets in the Trophy Lounge and Trophy Lounge Plus sections are selling for as much as $34,000. That includes food and drinks. World Cup ticket resale prices have dropped for quarterfinal matches after co-host Mexico and the U.S. were eliminated. I'm Ed Donoghue.
3: I'm Dan Warren, and this is Radio Network News.
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7: Here's your updated U92 The Moose forecast. Chance of rain with fog and spots early today, otherwise cloudy skies expected. Daytime highs approaching 79. Winds out of the west around 5 miles per hour. Mainly cloudy skies expected with fog and spots tonight. Slight chance for scattered thunderstorms. Lows dip down to about 64. High temperatures reach up to 83, with fog and spots early tomorrow, sunshine mixed with clouds at times. A blend of clouds and sun, Monday, decreasing clouds by Tuesday. Mid-80s, Monday, upper 80s by Tuesday. And that's your updated forecast. I'm meteorologist Kara Foster for U92 The Moose. Right now, it's 72 degrees.
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1: Here's your updated U92 The Moose forecast. Highs level off around 79, with fog and spots early today under cloudy skies, with a chance for scattered thunderstorms. Westerly winds around 5 miles per hour. Slight chance for scattered thunderstorms, with fog and spots tonight. Lows dip down to about 64, mainly cloudy skies expected. High temperatures reach up to 83, with fog and spots early tomorrow, sunshine mixed with clouds at times. Partly cloudy skies, Monday, decreasing clouds by Tuesday. Mid-80s, Monday, upper 80s by Tuesday. And that's your updated forecast. I'm meteorologist Carol Foster for U92 The Moose. Right now, 72.
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3: I'm Dan Warren. Our top story, tensions between Washington and Tehran have reached a dangerous new flashpoint following a sharp online warning from President Donald Trump. Sharon Chapman has this report.
4: President Donald Trump issued a stern warning to Iran, stating that 1,000 missiles are locked and loaded and aimed at the Islamic Republic. Writing on his website, the president announced that military orders have already been given to completely destroy all areas of Iran if the government acts on any threat to assassinate him. The warning follows days of escalating military tension, including active exchanges of fire and a series of American airstrikes launched after Iranian forces targeted commercial ships in the Strait of Hormuz. The situation intensified further after reports of open calls for the president's assassination during a days-long funeral ceremony for the country's former supreme leader.
3: Meanwhile, the White House is undergoing significant new security upgrades to fortify its front entrance. The structural changes, which have long been advocated by the U.S. Secret Service, are focused on enhancing security at the North Portico amid a broader push to protect the presidential residence against evolving threats. Michelle Anderson has the story.
5: Major security upgrades are now underway at the front entrance of the White House. Crews have erected scaffolding and tarps around the historic North Portico to fortify the building's front door. Officials emphasize that unlike some other recent aesthetic renovations, this months-long project is strictly focused on critical security enhancements. The fortification comes alongside a newly submitted federal proposal by the Secret Service to install permanent security fencing around Lafayette Park. The administration points to a series of recent high-profile safety threats targeting President Trump as the urgent driving force behind the heightened security footprint.
3: And football fans still have a chance to buy tickets for next weekend's World Cup final, but getting into the stadium will cost thousands of dollars. Ed Donoghue has the details.
6: There is still a chance to buy tickets for the World Cup final next weekend at the Meadowlands in New Jersey. At times, the game has been listed as sold out, but FIFA says about 1,300 tickets are for sale. There are Category 2 seats priced at $7,000. Front Category 1 tickets in the lower deck can be yours for between $19,000 and $32,000. Hospitality tickets in the Trophy Lounge and Trophy Lounge Plus sections are selling for as much as $34,000. That includes food and drinks. World Cup ticket resale prices have dropped for quarterfinal matches after co-host Mexico and the U.S. were eliminated. I'm Ed Donoghue.
3: I'm Dan Warren, and this is Radio Network News.
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7: Here's your updated U92 The Moose forecast. Chance for scattered thunderstorms with fog and spots early today. Otherwise, cloudy skies expected. Daytime highs approaching 79. Winds out of the west around 5 miles per hour. Mainly cloudy skies with fog and spots tonight. Slight chance for scattered storms. Lows dip down to about 64. Daytime highs approaching 83 with fog and spots early tomorrow. Sunshine mixed with clouds at times. Sunshine mixed with clouds at times. Monday, decreasing clouds by Tuesday. Mid-80s. Monday, upper 80s by Tuesday. And that's your updated forecast. I'm meteorologist Kara Foster for U92 The Moose. Currently, it's 73 degrees.
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9: 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My name is Gonzalo Bravo. I'm a professor of sport management in the School of Sports Science and the director of the Global Sport and Performance Center at West Virginia University. Today is our last episode of our series with this podcast titled World Cup 2026 Expert Perspectives on the Global Game. In today's conversations, we will take a close look at how soccer and large-scale sport events such as the FIFA World Cup intersect with contemporary global affairs. Soccer is the world's most global sport, and its influence extends far beyond match results and seasonal standings. Soccer also helps reinforce national identity and a sense of belonging among dedicated supporters of domestic teams. As a universal language, soccer connects people from diverse backgrounds, nationalities, and religions. In this sense, it can be seen as a powerful unifying force that brings people together, at least temporarily, while helping to soften the differences that often divide us. A fundamental principle in the governance of world soccer is the capacity of national governing bodies to self-regulate without external interference, including from governments. FIFA, the international governing body of soccer, has consistently reinforced the principle of autonomy through its regulatory framework, particularly Articles 14 and 19, which is require national soccer federations to operate independently from governmental control. When these regulations are violated, FIFA has not hesitated to impose sanctions. At the same time, while government intervention is formally discouraged, events of large scale and significance, such as the FIFA World Cup, inevitably require a degree of government involvement, particularly in areas such as infrastructure, security, and logistics. At times, this involvement can create tensions between the need for collaborations and the preservation of institutional independence. Ultimately, the intersections of soccer, government interventions, and global geopolitical affairs extend well beyond formal compliance with FIFA regulations. Given soccer's vast global reach, developments within the sport often heighten awareness of broader political, geopolitical issues, sometimes even unintentionally. At the same time, soccer can act as a powerful tool of diplomacy and soft power, facilitating dialogue and strengthening relationships between countries with long-standing rivalries. Our guest today is Andres Martinez, co-director of the Great Game Lab at Arizona State University, where he also serves as a special advisor to the university presidents. Andres' work explored the global convergence of sport, media, and geopolitics. Andres is a professor of practice at the Cronkite School of Journalism and Mass Communication. Previously, he served as editorial page editor of the Los Angeles Times and assistant editorial page editor at the New York Times, where he was a finalist for the Pulitzer Prize. He is the author of The Great Game, A Tale of Two Footballs, and America's Quest to Conquer Global Sport, published just recently this month. Andres holds a BA in history from Yale University, an MA in Russian history from Stanford University, and a JD from Columbia University Law School, where he was a member of the Columbia Law Review. Good afternoon, Andres. Welcome to this podcast.
10: Thank you. Thanks for having me, Gonzalo. This is great.
9: It's a real pleasure to have you with us today. Thank you for joining us and for sharing your views on the impact of this 2026 FIFA World Cup on global current affairs. To start, could you tell us a bit about your background and what led you to explore the connections between sport and broader issues such as politics and global affairs?
10: Sure. Thanks. I grew up in Mexico. In fact, I'm actually wearing the shirt of Del Tri right now, which I realize the listeners can't necessarily see. But, Yeah, it's funny. My mother was from Dallas, Texas, and she went down to Mexico City thinking it'd be a great adventure to teach the American school for a year or two. But she met my Mexican dad, and that turned into a multi-decade adventure. So I was fortunate to be raised in a bilingual household in Mexico. You know, my parents were fortunately very strict about having us speak English at home because everything outside of home was in Spanish. And I, you know, we had family in Texas, and I felt like I had two countries. And yet, you know, I tell the story that I come to the States, I permanently moved to the States at the age of 15. And I'm old enough that, you know, we're talking about a time when the U.S. was not really a participant in this global footballing community that you were describing in your intro. I mean, I'm talking about the early 80s. And I thought, you know, this really shocked me, because I felt like I wasn't going to have any adaptation issues going to a quote unquote foreign country, because this was my other country. And yet when it came to sport, I felt like I'd been dropped on a different planet, you know, as a 15-year-old boy coming from Mexico, where, you know, if you were a kid in Mexico back then, you were connected to, you know, the same culture of people in Spain, Germany, Korea, Africa, I mean, you name it, right? But the U.S., you know, had decided to kind of uncouple itself or decouple itself from the prevailing sporting communities that were shared globally, you know, going all the way back to the late 19th century, you know, where we Americans develop our kind of homegrown sports as a way of reinforcing American identity and exceptionalism. And so we play, you know, our elite universities develop an American varietal of football, which is distinct from rugby, which is distinct from, you know, what was developing as a football association or soccer. We have a very patriotic origin story for baseball, which is meant to erase any suggestion that has anything to do with, you know, cricket or rounders and so on. So 100 years after that, I'm coming to the States, and I'm like, whoa, I thought this country was the center of the universe. And yet when it came to sport, as we say in Spanish, not really. So, but of course, things have dramatically changed since then. I'm talking about the early 80s when you couldn't, I mean, we didn't have a domestic league back then. We were kind of in between attempts at having one on the men's side. And, you know, the U.S. hadn't participated in a World Cup for decades, and I couldn't find anybody even talk about one. You know, the great English historian Eric Hobsbawm talks about there are two kind of universalizing agents in the 20th century, two forces that connect people across borders. And you alluded to this in your intro. One of them is global football, and the other one's American culture. And Hollywood certainly does that, and American music does that. But when it came to sport, you know, we were playing our own games and calling the winners of those domestic leagues world champions, right? And to this day, our most popular athletes in our most followed sport, which is the NFL, they still can't compete internationally because there's essentially no one to play against, right? Now, things have changed, not only because of the rise of soccer in the U.S. and of the U.S. within the world of soccer, but also our success at growing overseas audiences for these homegrown, once insular sports. You know, we just had a World Baseball Classic, but, you know, that wouldn't have been that possible not too long ago. We now have, you know, a world team at the NBA All-Star Weekend, right? There's a two-way street in which we're now far more engaged with the rest of the world through sport. It's a long answer, but the genesis of my strong interest, besides being a sports fan, but my interest in the significant role that sport plays in how people connect to each other and to their geographies, I think dates back to that personal experience I had. And I wanted to write this book to kind of try to explain, you know, for myself, if nothing else, that, you know, what's changed since then, and then kind of also speculate on what it means that we're now sharing, you know, following and playing the same games as people elsewhere in the world. I mean, there's so many things that are kind of pulling us apart in this world today. And I think this might be a countervailing force where actually American exceptionalism or isolationism or pick your term has eroded as a result of the fact that we're now more of a soccer nation and that other nations have also picked up some of our sports. That's a kind of cultural connectivity that we didn't have.
9: Well, Noel, more about you really set the stage nicely for our conversation today, right? So given the current global context marked by multiple armed conflicts, what role, if any, do you believe the 2026 World Cup can play on the world stage? Nelson Mandela once said, sport has the power to change the world. To what extent do you think this idea still resonates today? And what realistically could the 2026 FIFA World Cup contribute to fostering global peace and mutual understanding?
10: Yeah, that's a tough one because I think the ways in which sport creates that cross-border empathy and understanding is more of a long-term phenomenon than, you know, overnight governments deciding to radically change their policies as a result of a great shared experience. I mean, they might alter the timing of, it's kind of funny, right? In the Olympic context, we have this notion of an Olympic truce. And it's a little bit more than a notion. It's not quite international law, but it's somewhere in between. But this, you know, this, but even the notion of that concept of the Olympic truce, where you're not supposed to engage in conflict during, you know, this other major sporting event that we have, or 2 weeks before or 2 weeks after, even that kind of suggests an understanding that it's kind of temporary, right? And it's time bound. And so I think it would be unrealistic to assume that, you know, the FIFA World Cup is going to drastically alter, you know, international geopolitical tendencies from, you know, 1 month to the next, essentially. But I think over time, the fact that millions of Americans are sharing the same big event this summer with, you know, millions of people in Brazil and Ukraine and, you know, pick your country, that does create, I think, more mutual understanding over time, but it might not change the minds of heads of state in that moment in terms of what they want to accomplish. On the margins, tactically, perhaps, and I it is kind of intriguing to think of the North American piece of it, since we're sharing the tournament across the par three North American countries at the same time that they need to renegotiate a trade agreement between the three that bind them together. So that might be an interesting example where it might incrementally make a difference of turning down the volume. But, you know, I think it would be unfair to place too many expectations on even what's by far the greatest sporting event on the planet to alter fundamentally the geopolitics of the day.
9: And that really connects with my next question, which is now looking at the host nations, right? The United States, Mexico, and Canada. How might this tournament influence their relationships, right? Do you see the World Cup as having the potential to ease tensions or foster possible cooperations on any issues from immigrations, trade, or even diplomacy?
10: Yeah, it's funny when the three neighboring North American countries came together to bid for the tournament, their relationship was in a very different place, right? Like, that was 2016, 2017. And if you go back and you read the bid that was proposed, which you can find on FIFA's website, and I encourage listeners to do that because it's always fun to, you know, these, as we know, these big tournaments like a World Cup or, you know, Olympic Games, they're not just randomly assigned to places. Countries have to apply for them. It's kind of like applying for college, right? And you have to write all on these documents as to why you should get it. And I was always very intrigued in the narrative that the North American countries were trying to tell them about, you know, to convey about our three nation community, because the whole point of, you know, the soft power of sport when it comes to hosting big events. I mean, we just saw this in the Winter Olympics in Milan, like the host is trying to tell a story about itself to the world. It has a spotlight. And, you know, a lot of people who have been very enthusiastic about the idea of a converging or, you know, integrating North American bloc. I mean, some of that rhetoric is sort of less in favor today than it was, I don't know, maybe 15 years ago in all three countries, frankly. And so even when the bid was submitted, it was not the height of enthusiasm for that idea. And so so it's kind of very measured language about, you know, who exactly is hosting this and what are we saying about that? And it's called the United Bid. And there's an emphasis on how democratic and how tolerant and how open these societies are, as opposed to going too far and saying, like, you know, this is one community. And the dynamics were interesting because we were coming off of the World Cup having been awarded to Russia and Qatar. And so reading between the lines, a lot of the languages, we are not Russia, we're not Qatar. And also, you know, there was a lot of anxiety and apprehension going into Russia and Qatar 2018, 2022 among people who felt like, you know, there might be some pretty poignant controversies associated to both of these hosts. And after that, we can all exhale and relax because the World Cup's going to, you know, North America. What could go wrong? And now there are the times of change, and people also in the world might have some apprehensions about things going on here. So it's kind of interesting to see the arc of like how things have changed. I mean, President Trump, I think last winter at some point, was asked about this, and he said, you know, we got some friction and some tensions with our neighbors, and that's good for the World Cup. I mean, in his sort of showman entertainment mind, he was like, right, you know, that adds to the spice, right, and to the drama of it. But, you know, initially when the three countries bid together, that, you know, that was clearly not the notion. But I do think it will help. And again, it's hard to measure, and I don't want to overstate it, but I think sharing this tournament will be a one of the positives in the sort of on the balance sheet of how the three North American countries are getting along. It's, you know, President Sheinbaum in Mexico had not done much traveling and had not met Donald Trump when she first entered office in more than her first year, and the first occasion that brought them together, you know, they'd had phone calls, but she went to Washington for the FIFA World Cup draw. So again, the power of this tournament is such that, you know, Gianni Infantino can bring together people who might not otherwise, you know, meet. So when they had the World Cup draw in Washington, you know, the three heads of state were there with the picking out the balls and stuff. And so that was kind of a funny moment.
9: Right. So basically, my next question is actually kind of like what you mentioned now, but how do you interpret the World Cup as a platform for soft power competitions among nations, right? It will help in the current state of the relationships of not just the neighboring countries, the host countries, but in general?
10: Absolutely. I mean, I think expecting the World Cup to change geopolitical conflicts and tensions that you might read about on the front page of a newspaper if you were still reading a physical newspaper, that feels like a bit of a stretch. But when we talk about soft power and accumulation of soft power, that connects a little bit more to what I was suggesting in terms of sort of things that accrue over a longer period of time across all populations. And so I do think that and when I teach courses on this, I look at the soft power question from the lens of that comes from hosting these major temple sporting events, you know, so Qatar would be a great case study as to why they were, you know, they went to extraordinary lengths, if we can put that way, to make sure the World Cup came to Qatar. Like, but every place, every country, every city that hosts an Olympics, every country that hosts a World Cup is trying to tell the world something about it and accumulate more soft power. But the second way is through competition, right? And so I think there are two ways. And so there will be many countries that will gain tremendously from this platform of the most watched, most, you know, shared month-long event this summer. And we don't know who all those countries are, because some of them will be perhaps a surprising, very likable underdog nation that makes it to the semifinals, right? Like when I was young, there were a couple World Cups where Cameroon kind of became the sort of everyone's second team, right? And we, you know, when you follow sport, we all relate to these moments. And they're often defined by intangibles, right? It's the charisma of certain players, maybe the style of play, we're doing at my university, we're doing an event soon with the ambassador of Croatia. Croatia is an amazing example of a country that has branded itself through sport. You know, relatively young country coming out of the conflicts in the Balkans and the breakup of Yugoslavia. I mean, they found themselves surprisingly playing in an Olympic final in Barcelona against the fabled dream team, right? And that was, and I think the country was 1 or 2 years old, and most people also in the world were like, wait, who's the dream team playing? You know, and since then, we've had so many great Croatians in the NBA. But then more importantly, when it comes to this platform, I mean, Croatia, a nation with a population comparable perhaps to Metro Phoenix, where I'm talking to you from, you know, they played in a World Cup final against France in 2018, and they made it to a semifinal, and you've got Luka Modric. And so, boy, the soft power that comes from that. A country like Brazil earlier became known first, you know, around the world, not just for winning at the beautiful game, but for playing in that incredibly distinctive, beautiful style. And I think for generations after that Pelé, you know, generation of that won 3 World Cups, the last one in Mexico City in 1970. I mean, around the world, if you told somebody, what do you know about Brazil? It was just that flamboyant, absolutely, sort of joyous style of playing football, right? And I think the hosts also stand a lot to gain. I mean, if people elsewhere in the world right now are concerned about, you know, how welcoming or hospitable is the United States these days because they've heard or read things, you know, this is an opportunity for those who do come. I'm sure most of them are going to have a great experience, and they're going to, people will be very nice to them, and they'll go home and they'll say, you know what, it's a reminder that whatever's happening politically, like, yeah, the U.S. is a great place to visit, and Americans, and similarly with Canada and Mexico. So those are two different ways, I think, that the soft power plays out and can be accumulated, like through hosting versus in the competition itself, right?
9: Right. So staying with that idea of influencing global perceptions, that brings us to the role of governing bodies. FIFA often emphasizes political neutrality, yet it operates within highly political contexts. In your view, should FIFA be considered a geopolitical actor? Why or why not?
10: I mean, I think FIFA is a hugely important political actor. And I understand that seems contradictory with its insistence that its national federation members, which are 211 or 14, but north of 200, you know, that they be separate from the politics of their countries. I think all of that is a bit unrealistic. We all, I mean, maybe we want to believe that you could separate politics from sport, although when people say that, it tends to be a political statement in itself, depending on the context. But I think realistically, that is not possible because this sport is so important. The same reason that, you know, your favorite brand of beer or your favorite automaker or your bank wants to be associated with sport, but this sport in particular, and sponsor this sport to derive, you know, to enhance their brand, i.e. their soft power. It's the same kind of motivations as to why nation states, political movements, leaders also want to be associated. I mean, we have this tradition, right, of the winning teams in all sports going to the White House. And, you know, that's just an example of, like, the political leaders want to bask in the positive emotions that people feel towards sport and sort of try to appropriate them. And when you look at FIFA, it is, you know, if you and I, Gonzalo, want to start a new republic tomorrow, which I think is a good idea, we probably should. How do we know that we're being successful? How do we know that we've succeeded and that it's not just you and me and some delusion and that people are taking our country seriously? You know, first, it's about getting recognition from other countries, right? That's kind of a bilateral thing. So maybe if we work hard at it, you know, in a year from now, maybe three countries with questionable character will have recognized our countries. But being serious, like, the three main sort of almost like accrediting bodies, which is an odd way to put it, but the three arenas, organizations that you want to have recognize you as a member because it shows that you're a legitimate country are the United Nations, and then it's FIFA and the IOC. I mean, two of them have to do with sport, right? Now, the membership of across those three don't all line up. You know, there's all sorts of historical, you know, one of the things I talk about in my book is how, you know, sport can help you sort out geography, because I was very confused as a kid. When, you know, I thought I knew what the English flag was, but when I watched England in the World Cup, there was a different flag. And my dad had to explain that, like, well, you're thinking of the British Union Jack, and this is the cross of St. George, which is the flag of England. And because in the FIFA world, you know, England competes against Scotland and Wales because of the history of the game. But if you're watching an Olympics, it's Team Great Britain and they play together. And so, you know, not all the, but my point is, the power of FIFA, because of the soft power of the sport, and also just its significance as a political force, but also, you know, like, another theme in The Great Game is how sport became the most important form of media. And that is another reason everybody wants to be associated with it. So yes, I think FIFA is a formidable political actor. And one other thing I would say related to that is, you know, sometimes we can sort of roll our eyes at some of the things that, quote unquote, FIFA does. And I put it in quotes because sometimes we talk about FIFA and its leader, current leader, Gianni Infantino, or previous leaders in other times, as if they were some kind of rogue or an entity completely unto itself that just did acted in very strange ways and seemed corrupt or whatever. But I will say, I think FIFA is a very representative body. Now it's kind of easier if we just sort of, like, write them off as these, you know, technocratic, out of touch bureaucrats. I mean, they put on a tournament that we all love, so there's that too. But you know, you can sort of mock some of the things FIFA does, but it is very responsive to those members. I mean, FIFA is a body where every member gets one vote. And Gianni Infantino, Sepp Blatter, his predecessor, and João Havelange, his predecessor, figured out a way. It's very democratic. They are very good at counting votes and having their faction stay in power. And knowing, you know, it's kind of like, yeah, it's a very representative democracy in the sense that they distribute the goods, right? And if they didn't, they wouldn't still be there. And there's not, it's more democratic and representative, say, than the United Nations, because there's nothing like a Security Council to apply the brakes, right? And one of the criticisms of FIFA in some quarters, it is too representative, you know, I think, in terms of members having one vote. Like, why do some small nations in the Caribbean get the same say as Germany or Japan or China? You know, that's a fun debate to be had. But, you know, a lot of my students and I mean, a lot of us who just feel like we love sport, we think sport should transcend some of the ickiness of geopolitics. We wish it was pure, but, you know, sadly, that's not very realistic in a world where, if you look across the 200 plus nations that are in FIFA, you know, standards of governance and rule of law, you know, adherence to the rule of law and democratic norms are not great in many of them, right? That's the world we live in. And so it's not shocking that some of FIFA's decision making is going to reflect kind of that lowest common denominator. And you get into uncomfortable conversations because what's the alternative? We're going to have some incredibly stringent criteria for who can belong and who can make these decisions in sports so that we just have, I don't know, Scandinavian countries in these sporting organizations. That leaves you in a different uncomfortable place. So yeah, it's something I wrestled with.
9: Shifting to the sporting side, okay, what are your expectations for the tournament? How do you assess the prospect of the U.S. and Mexican national team? You have a stake in both, right?
10: Cool.
9: And who will be supporting?
10: Yeah, now you're getting into the important stuff. I always root for Mexico. I mean, I'm very American in many ways and very Mexican in many ways. And there are many, perhaps, ways in which I'm more American than Mexican, but when it comes to football, I still, you know, root for Mexico. It's kind of where I started. And I think it's been fascinating to watch that rivalry evolve, right? Because when I was a kid, you know, again, like the U.S. wasn't really a player in the sport. And Mexico felt like, if nothing else, we can beat up on the gringos when it comes to our sport. And now it's such a heated rivalry. So I'd be rooting for Mexico, but I want the U.S. to do well. I want the men over time to sort of close the gap with the U.S. women's national team. I think it's good for the sport. Both teams have very low expectations going into the tournament. I suspect the U.S. will surprise people and make it to the quarterfinals, and I think that'll be a great story. I'm kind of optimistic, but that is being very optimistic, because we haven't quite seen signs of it all coming together in the run-up. But I think when the tournament comes, I mean, I think home field advantage is a significant factor in World Cups. And I also just think the talent is there. And I think Pochettino will time its, you know, all coming together at the right time. So that's my prediction.
9: So finally, what kind of legacy do you anticipate from the 2026 World Cup, particularly in terms of the growth and popularity of soccer in the United States?
10: I think it's another boost to what's been this very steady growth of the sport since those days when I first came to the States when I was 15, and I was shocked to find that there wasn't much in the way of soccer in the U.S. You know, the great protagonist in connecting the U.S. to the football world, global football, I think were immigrants and girls and women who took up the sport post the passage of Title IX. And that's a great story of unintended consequences, because no one in FIFA headquarters would have thought the way to get the Americans into this is through the women's game, because back then they didn't think women should play soccer, right? But, you know, through that amazing ride of the U.S. women in the 90s really naturalized the sport American. And then there's the factor of multinational companies that needed a global sport to brand themselves with, whether we're talking about Coca-Cola or Electronic Arts, or so just in the age of globalization, even American multinationals couldn't just rely on our homegrown sports for their marketing. I think all those forces launched this process of recoupling with the rest of the world through sport that's not reversible. I mean, I have some friends who say, well, if the U.S. men don't do well this summer, that's going to be a disaster. It's going to set all this back. I don't think so. I mean, I think it'll help if they do well. But, you know, when you look structurally at all of the things happening, you know, whether it's the fact that a majority of clubs in the English Premier League are now U.S. owned, those things, I think, over time are going to be indicative of how this is not reversible, right? Like the cross sport investment in these big conglomerates that now own, you know, baseball teams in the U.S. and European soccer teams. Like, you're not going to unwind that because of one World Cup. But I think it'll be an interesting moment to gauge the extent to which soccer has become part of what I think he's a friend of both of ours, Professor Markovitz, Andy Markovitz, who wrote a great book called Offside, American Exceptionalism, Soccer. He describes when sports reach a status of hegemonic culture. In other words, there's certain sports that we're kind of all expected to follow as part of our sort of cultural literacy. And so not just the hardcore fans of those sports, right? And he argues that we have a pretty crowded, you know, space in the U.S. You know, we have three or maybe four. He likes to include hockey, but I think that might be a geographic bias. But clearly we have the big three, right? Basketball, baseball, and American football. And so it's always this interesting debate as to, you know, at one point is soccer going to be able to, can we say that soccer has joined that? It's like half, there, maybe that sport is a half step behind. I mean, more people play soccer than American football now in the U.S., and that's been a huge development. But that doesn't necessarily translate into following the sport the same way we follow the NFL. So I think this World Cup will be an interesting moment to take stock, and I'm going to be curious to see how much is this like the conversation beyond like the stadiums and the people watching games on TV. But I do expect it to be a significant boost in this evolving story of America and the rest of the world coming closer and closer together through this sport.
9: That's a great note to end on. And it really highlights the long-term significance of the FIFA World Cup, right? So as we come to the end of our conversations, we'd like to thank our guest, Andres Martinez, co-director of the Great Game Lab at Arizona State University and a special advisor to the University of President at SAU. Also author of the book, The Great Game, A Tale of Two Footballs and America's Quest to Conquer Global Sport. Andres, we truly appreciate you sharing your insights on the intersections of sport and geopolitics. We wish you continued success in your work. This concludes our podcast, FIFA World Cup 2026, Expert Perspectives on the Global Game, presented by the Global Sport and Performance Center at West Virginia University. Thank you for listening.
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3: Here's your updated U92 The Moose forecast. Chance for scattered thunderstorms with fog and spots early today. Otherwise, cloudy skies expected. Daytime highs approaching 79. Winds out of the west around 5 miles per hour. Mainly cloudy skies with fog and spots tonight. Slight chance for scattered storms. Lows dip down to about 64. Daytime highs approaching 83 with fog and spots early tomorrow. Sunshine mixed with clouds at times. Sunshine mixed with clouds at times. Monday, decreasing clouds by Tuesday. Mid-80s, Monday, upper 80s by Tuesday. And that's your updated forecast. I'm meteorologist Kara Foster for U92, The Moose. Right now, it's 74 degrees.
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1: Here's your updated U92 The Moose forecast. Chance for scattered thunderstorms with fog and spots early today, otherwise cloudy skies expected. Daytime highs approaching 79, winds out of the west around 5 miles per hour. Mainly cloudy skies with fog and spots tonight, slight chance for scattered storms, lows dip down to about 64. Daytime highs approaching 83, with fog and spots early tomorrow, sunshine mixed with clouds at times. Sunshine mixed with clouds at times, Monday, decreasing clouds by Tuesday. Mid-80s, Monday, upper 80s by Tuesday. And that's your updated forecast. I'm meteorologist Kara Foster for U92 The Moose. Right now, 75.
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Navigating my way through eyes that I do not recognize, no. 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And I intend to hold you high. I wanna be your samurai, yeah. And I intend to simplify and ask myself questions like, do we

0: Get hurt in the game? We tough it out. Feel exhausted? We push on. Feeling down? We pull ourselves up by the bootstraps. But there are times when bootstraps aren't enough. When stress gets to us and we need to talk to someone about what we're really going through. 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
2: Here's your updated U92 The Moose forecast. Chance for scattered thunderstorms with fog and spots early today. Otherwise, cloudy skies expected. Daytime highs approaching 79. Winds out of the west around 5 miles per hour. Mainly cloudy skies with fog and spots tonight. Slight chance for scattered storms. Lows dip down to about 64. Daytime highs approaching 83 with fog and spots early tomorrow. Sunshine mixed with clouds at times. Sunshine mixed with clouds at times. Monday, decreasing clouds by Tuesday. Mid-80s, Monday, upper 80s by Tuesday. And that's your updated forecast. I'm meteorologist Kara Foster for U92 The Moose. Currently, 78.
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0: 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There's not a day passes by when I don't think of you. You ask me if I ever get lonely, but you can feel lonely in a crowded room.
1: Spoken like a true poet. 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We were both born little with big dreams, and he'd tell me stories. How back in his day, he wrote and he wrote till his hands racked with pain. And he said something to me and brought these tears to my eyes. He said,
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0: 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She set sail with a king.
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4: Hello and welcome. I'm Levi Williams. Our top story, a dangerous dynamic weather pattern, is setting in as meteorologists warn of an oppressive multi-day heat wave set to scorch most of the lower 48 states. Donna Water has been following the developments and has this report.
5: Expect sweltering temperatures in most of the lower 48 states for at least the next several days. Meteorologist Joe Wegman with the National Weather Service Weather Prediction Center says the extreme heat has already started in the southeastern United States.
6: Primarily from the coastal of the Carolinas down through Florida, where we have extreme heat risk, which is characterized by rare long-duration extreme heat, with no overnight relief affecting anyone without cooling and hydration.
5: Wegman says this coming week brings a heat wave across the northern plains, portions of the Intermountain West around Utah, and the Los Angeles Basin. For the southeast today, temperatures in the 90s to low 100s, and Wegman says the high humidity will create heat indices of 105 to 110 degrees. I'm Donna Warder.
4: Meanwhile, tensions between Washington and Tehran have reached a dangerous new flashpoint, following a sharp online warning from President Donald Trump. Sharon Chapman has this report.
7: President Donald Trump issued a stern warning to Iran, stating that 1,000 missiles are locked and loaded and aimed at the Islamic Republic. Writing on his website, the president announced that military orders have already been given to completely destroy all areas of Iran if the government acts on any threat to assassinate him. The warning follows days of escalating military tension, including active exchanges of fire and a series of American airstrikes launched after Iranian forces targeted commercial ships in the Strait of Hormuz. The situation intensified further after reports of open calls for the president's assassination during a days-long funeral ceremony for the country's former supreme leader.
4: Hello and welcome. I'm Levi Williams.
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8: Here's your updated U92 The Moose forecast. Chance for storms this afternoon. Otherwise, cloudy skies expected. Daytime highs approaching 79. Northwesterly winds around 5 miles per hour. Slight chance for scattered thunderstorms with fog in spots tonight. Lows dip down to about 64. Mainly cloudy skies expected. Daytime highs approaching 83 with fog in spots early tomorrow. Sunshine mixed with clouds at times. A mix of clouds and sun Monday with highs around 84, 87 Tuesday. And that's your updated forecast. I'm meteorologist Paul Trombley for U92 The Moose. Currently 79.
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2: Here's your updated U92 The Moose forecast. Chance for storms this afternoon. Otherwise, cloudy skies expected. Daytime highs approaching 81. Northwesterly winds around 5 miles per hour. Slight chance for scattered thunderstorms with fog in spots tonight. Lows dip down to about 64. Mainly cloudy skies expected. Partly cloudy with fog early tomorrow, 83. A blend of clouds and sun Monday. Decreasing clouds by Tuesday. Mid-80s Monday. Upper 80s by Tuesday. And that's your updated forecast. I'm meteorologist Paul Trombley. For U92, The Moose. Right now, 80.
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Good morning. This is your warning. This is your warning. You're gonna appear before a stranger. I don't know if you'll be in any danger. For some are not pulled into moving cars.

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1: Here's your updated U92 The Moose forecast. Cloudy skies expected this afternoon, with thunderstorms likely. High temperatures reach up to 81. Northwesterly winds around 5 miles per hour. Overcast skies with fog and spots tonight. Chance of thunderstorms. Lows level off around 64. A mix of clouds and sun, and foggy early tomorrow. High temperatures reach up to 83. Daytime highs approaching 84 Monday, with a slight chance for storms. 87, ample sunshine expected Tuesday. And that's your updated forecast. I'm meteorologist Paul Trombley for U92 The Moose. Currently, it's 81 degrees.
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1: Here's your updated U92 The Moose forecast. Thunderstorms likely this afternoon. Otherwise, cloudy skies expected. Daytime highs approaching 82. Northwesterly winds around 5 miles per hour. Cloudy skies expected with fog in spots tonight. Chance of thunderstorms. Lows level off around 64. Daytime highs approaching 83 tomorrow. Sunshine mixed with clouds with fog at times early. Slight chance for storms Monday. Highs around 84. 87. Bright sunshine Tuesday. And that's your updated forecast. I'm meteorologist Paul Trombley for U92 The Moose. Currently 82.
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1: Here's your updated U92 The Moose forecast. Thunderstorms likely this afternoon. Otherwise, cloudy skies expected. High temperatures reach up to 81. Winds out of the west, around 5 miles per hour. Cloudy skies expected with fog in spots tonight. Chance of thunderstorms. Lows dip down to about 65. A blend of clouds and sun with fog at times early tomorrow. Daytime highs approaching 83. Slight chance of thunderstorms Monday. Highs around 84. 87, clear skies Tuesday. And that's your updated forecast. I'm meteorologist Paul Trombley for U92 The Moose. Right now, 80.
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1: Here's your updated U92 The Moose forecast. Thunderstorms likely this afternoon. Otherwise, cloudy skies expected. Daytime highs approaching 80. Winds out of the northwest, around 5 miles per hour. Overcast skies with fog in spots tonight. Chance of thunderstorms. Lows level off around 65. Sunshine mixed with clouds with fog at times early tomorrow. Highs level off around 83. High of 84 Monday with a slight chance for storms. 87 bright sunshine Tuesday. And that's your updated forecast. I'm meteorologist Paul Trombley for U92 The Moose. Right now, it's 77 degrees.
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2: Hello and welcome. I'm Levi Williams. Our top story, a dangerous dynamic weather pattern, is setting in as meteorologists warn of an oppressive multi-day heat wave set to scorch most of the lower 48 states. Donna Water has been following the developments and has this report.
3: Expect sweltering temperatures in most of the lower 48 states for at least the next several days. Meteorologist Joe Wegman with the National Weather Service Weather Prediction Center says the extreme heat has already started in the southeastern United States.
4: Primarily from the coast of the Carolinas down through Florida, where we have extreme heat risk, which is characterized by rare long-duration extreme heat, with no overnight relief affecting anyone without cooling and hydration.
3: Wegman says this coming week brings a heat wave across the northern plains, portions of the Intermountain West around Utah, and the Los Angeles Basin. For the southeast today, temperatures in the 90s to low 100s, and Wegman says the high humidity will create heat indices of 105 to 110 degrees. I'm Donna Water.
2: Meanwhile, tensions between Washington and Tehran have reached a dangerous new flashpoint. Following a sharp online warning, Julie Walker has this report.
5: U.S. and Iranian leaders exchanging threats as their interim deal to end the war faces new challenges. President Trump taking to social media, threatening further missile attacks on Iran. This follows calls for his assassination at the funeral of Iranian Supreme Leader Ayatollah Ali Khamenei. Iran's new leader, Mujtaba Khamenei, vowing Saturday to avenge his father's death. Meanwhile, the U.S. has been demanding Iran make a public statement saying the Strait of Hormuz is open and ships won't be attacked. The country's foreign minister is in Oman, which is on the other side of the strait, for talks. I'm Julie Walker.
2: Hello and welcome. I'm Levi Williams.
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6: Here's your updated U92 The Moose forecast. Chance of thunderstorms with fog and spots tonight. Otherwise, overcast skies. Lows dip down to about 65. Winds out of the north around 5 miles per hour. Sunshine mixed with clouds at times and foggy early tomorrow. Highs level off around 83. Partly cloudy tomorrow night. Lows dip down to about 66. High of 84 Monday with a slight chance for storms. 84 Tuesday. Taking a look at the extended forecast, 90 Wednesday, 87 Thursday, and 85 on Friday. And that's your updated forecast. I'm meteorologist Kara Foster for U92 The Moose. Currently, it's 74 degrees.
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8: 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I am your DJ and producer, Ed, bringing you music you don't normally hear, to include some Yardbirds, Stephen Stills of Manassas, Wishbone Ash. And a little later on, just to give you a heads up, some Pink Floyd, Robert Palmer, Freddie King, and Mink DeVille. 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

Hey, everybody. Thanks for tuning into U92's Time Warp. I'm your DJ Ed, bringing music you don't normally hear, to include Wishbone Ash, the band we just heard. Yeah, we're going to move on into a tune from Pink Floyd, kind of a quick one from their Animals CD. And after Pink Floyd, how about some Robert Palmer, Best of Both Worlds? And this is the Time Warp on 91.7 on your FM dial and U92TheMoose.com. Pink Floyd.

Good evening, friends. You're tuned into the Time Warp. Music from the beginning of rock and roll, old soul, R&B, folk rock, and all points in between. I am your ancient DJ, bringing you some Freddie King, one of the three kings, along with BB and Albert. And then after Freddie, we've got some Mick DeVille, a guy who emerged from New York's late 70s sort of post-punk scene, with a tune from him, Cadillac Walk. So that's what we got for you in the next little segment. Thanks for tuning in. 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
1: That one, a ground ball over to JT Carter. 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
1: After an eventful, and may I say it again, very eventful day yesterday, a long baseball game with a lot of tips, turns, whatever you want to consider whenever you're talking about the sport of baseball. The West Virginia Black Bears are back in action after their first win of the second half and their third game of the second half, coming in at a 1-2 record. Mahoney Valley themselves also at a 1-2 record in this second half of the season. It's a special day here at the ballpark. It's Star Wars Day, Star Wars Night here at Kendrick Family Ballpark. May the Force be with you. I see a lot of lightsabers around. Coop is down at the bottom. He might be trying to chop our heads off after a little bit with that lightsaber. Maybe an arm. Maybe.
2: I hope not.
1: I don't know, man. I can't tell if Cooper's a Jedi down there. But
2: he is a Jedi. His lightsaber is blue, so he is a Jedi. Not a Sith. He's not a Sith Lord tonight.
1: Okay, but I'm Cody Burton alongside me, Brett Berner, and we will be giving you Black Bears baseball coverage all game long here at Kendrick Family Ballpark on 91.7 FM, U92 The Moose, or where you only can listen to us this series, U92TheMoose.com/listen. But, Brett, it was a pretty eventful day yesterday. The Black Bears come from behind two separate occasions to take a 7-5 victory, highlighted by a big blast by Alec DiMartino to tie the game up at 5. Some timely hitting after that, but I think none other was clutch pitching, especially by the back end of that bullpen with Jake Kramer getting the save and Miles Smith picking up the win in 1 2/3 innings of work.
2: Yeah, the Black Bears were really able just to kind of find their groove late in the game. Not something that West Virginia has been accustomed to so far this season, but the 6th and the 7th innings were really when West Virginia was able to pull away, find their stride. 5 runs combined in those two innings after having the 2 in the 3rd, after maybe those 2 were kind of implied by a little bit of fielding mistakes by Mahoning Valley. But 6th and the 7th, great hitting. The Alec DiMartino shot really just rejuvenated the entire Black Bears for the rest of this game. And then you had some clutch pissing. Carson Estridge came in for an inning. Struggled a bit after Brian Garman came in and really impressed in his lone inning of work, bailing out Miramontes. After his going into the 4th, Miramontes gets pulled to start. Garman comes in, only allows 1 hit and 2 strikeouts and no runs to come across. Came in with 2 runners on. Eventually the bases would be loaded. Still didn't allow a run. Excellent performance by Garman. Then you had some clutch pitching by Luxack, Hunter Holzimer, and then Miles Smith, who ends up getting the win. Jake Kramer the save. But Smith comes in 1 2/3. No hits allowed. Only 1 walk to 3 strikeouts. The 2.70 ERA was what he ended yesterday with. Smith looked phenomenal. He came in trusting in what he had. The fastball was on fire. Couldn't get hitters to go. His off-speed was dropping in at 78, or that 85 changeup was really everything. That 3 pitches that Miles Smith were throwing, that fastball sinker to, everything was working yesterday for him, 1 2/3, and really set up Kramer to come in, really get the inning. Yes, the 1 inning of work ended off in the 9th. No hits allowed, no strikeouts, no walks. He trusted in his defense. A couple balls knocked up in the air that Kramer's able to control, and some great plays by Cole Kitchens in 3rd, definitely iced a West Virginia big win yesterday against the Scrappers, because now both these teams with the same record. Technically, though, with tiebreakers, West Virginia now sitting at the bottom, but still, first win of the second half. A huge one for the Black Bears to get.
1: And that's the moment you need. Wins like that is what can give you momentum for the rest of the way. This is a whole new team, pretty much. You have a couple of familiar faces in there. Ben Barrett, who's sitting on himself a 4-game multi-hit streak entering this game, going 3-for-4 yesterday. And someone who's in the 2-hole today, did not play yesterday, but Sam Miller is back in there at 2nd today. You have a couple of familiar faces. Other than that, it's a whole new crew. I think Kevin Jones really caught the eyes of a lot of Black Bears fans yesterday. It was 2-for-3 at the dish in the 9-hole, bumped up to 7 today, and really strong at shortstop. Shortstop's a pretty big shoes to fill, but Owen Henney being such a strong shortstop over there on the defensive end and at the plate. But so far, Kevin Jones has really stepped up in a big way, using his speed, using his hit tools, and he's got a great glove over there at shortstop. It's going to be very fun to watch the rest of the way.
2: It feels like that 9-hole hitter spot is really just kind of a sign of great things to come if you're put in that position. If you're a Black Bear, I mean, you look at the 2 guys that manned that spot at the beginning, Connie Martinez and Marcus Bradshaw both started off as a 9-hole hitter and both worked their way all the way up to the two spot, where today it's Sam Miller actually batting second. Rare to see him that high in the lineup. But yeah, Kevin Jones moved up in the seventh, so he'll start the bottom of the order. Really a good spot for the Blackbirds roster. Normally it's a lot of times it's bottom of the order can catch fire. Now you have Jones, Kitchens, and Jorez down at the bottom. Noah Jorez, first time we're going to get to see him in action, Cody, for me and you, but definitely looking forward to see this new Blackbear stepping into the roles. Alec DiMartino feels like he's really taken this team by storm. We talked to Tim Garland after the game yesterday, even got a little comparison to former Blackbear Grayson Fitzwater, who in a limited time made a big impact with this team.
1: Yeah, Grayson Fitzwater was a big bat, and so will be Alec DiMartino, now up two home runs in limited action with the West Virginia Black Bears. Now moving on the pitching side. The starter today for West Virginia, Felix DiGiacomo. That name sounds familiar. It's one that it's hard to forget. DiGiacomo used the VCU product, used to pitch for Marshall University, just 3 hours south of here in Huntington, West Virginia. Pitched three times against the West Virginia Mountaineers in 2025 and was a starter in two of those. Gave up five runs here at Kendrick Family Ballpark, his last appearance at Kendrick Family Ballpark, but also appeared in the game at Jack Cook Field, where he did not give up a run in his two innings of work and had two innings in the game Marshall beat West Virginia in Gomart Ballpark in Charleston, West Virginia, and he gave up one run on a solo shot from Kyle West, but other than that, didn't give up anything else. Felix DiGiacomo today, now fresh off a season with VCU, gives some flexibility, can go four or five innings at times, but has also been used as a reliever. Just really depends on how his stuff is feeling. Feeds the strike zone, tries to get it across, but sometimes can be susceptible to the home run ball, as we've seen both at Marshall and at Virginia Commonwealth.
2: Yeah, last season with the Rams, he was 0-2, eight games, all of them he started in those. We had a 4.76 ERA, 17 innings of work the entire season, 16 hits, 17 strikeouts to 7 walks, but 7 hit-by pitches. Giacomo sometimes can struggle with his control. We saw that a couple years ago here in Morgantown when he got some limited work in that one. But definitely struggles with control at times, but has some high-velocity pitches, can really kind of pin you in the corners. He likes to go to that top right and left corner, try and jam some batters up. So West Virginia will have to be looking out for the fastball. But yesterday, the Black Bears, they were very successful against fastballs. Yesterday, it was really the off-speeds that were getting them going. So wouldn't expect DiGiacomo to really go long in this game. Probably going to be one of those starter days that they want to get the bullpen heavily involved. They had to use a good bit of pitchers yesterday, but I think DiGiacomo, obviously anytime you want your starter to go in as long as possible, if they can get to the fourth with DiGiacomo, West Virginia will be in a really good spot.
1: Yeah, and speaking as we were on the concept of Grayson Fitzwater, not yet has heard his name drafted, but he's one of the guys that could be going in the later stages of this day one. If not, he'll be one of the first names come off the board in day two tomorrow as the MLB Draft League prepares these players for the draft. And Grayson Fitzwater, among others, are guys that could be former Black Bears that could be hearing their names called in just any moments now in this weekend's MLB Draft festivities. But Brett, before we get to the lineups and before the Black Bears lineup is announced on the scoreboard, is a great Star Wars themed hype video that's we were watching it beforehand, and that was absolutely electric. I love it.
2: The best hype video the Black Bears have so far this season by far.
1: I everything about it.

0: more deliberate. It's a all-righty lineup batting for the Black Bears. Watch the inside pitches. They struggled yesterday with some sliders inside, some of those breaking balls, especially changeup that were landing on the inside part of the plate. West Virginia really struggled with. So those are pitches that the Black Bears weren't disciplined with and need to be better today.
1: As the Black Bears are beginning to be announced by the PA announcer Joey today, wearing some beautiful gray and Grogu themed.
0: The Mandalorian theme. I mean, the Beskar armor.
1: All I see is Grogu on the across the chest, man. That's like.
0: Because he's in a satchel.
1: It's amazing. That's what I keep my eye on Grogu, man.
0: It's a phenomenal jersey.
1: Yes, it's an incredible jersey that Brett was a model for. If you check out the Black Bears. The Black Bears social media page, but
0: run it up.
1: So far, the lineup stands as follows for West Virginia. Elijah Cook will be the leadoff man once again in center field. Sam Miller, the two-hole, playing second base. Jack Thompson's hitting third again at catcher. Ben Barrett will remain at first base in the cleanup spot. Alec DiMartino in right field, batting fifth. Jackson Trout in left, batting sixth. Kevin Jones, the shortstop, batting seventh. Cole Kitchens in the hot corner, batting eighth. And Noah Jornes, the designated hitter, batting ninth. Phoenix DiGiacomo will be on the mound. And Mahoney Valley, Ty Wood, Cooper Vance, Zion Williams, Maddox Milikas, Bryce Hubbard, Robert Newland, Kaiga Harrison, Jackson Hugus, Caden Evans, with Clayton Burke on the mound. We will go on a quick break where you can hear mine and Brett's conversation with Black Bears manager Tim Garland. We run a lot talking about Elijah Cook, especially him, and DiMartino, along with late-game hitting. But we'll be break for the national anthem, and we'll return after these quick messages right here on U19 The Moose, the home of Black Bears baseball. All right, we're here with West Virginia Black Bears manager Tim Garland. Tim, first one from me. Alec DiMartino today, big home run, tied the game in the sixth inning. Just two home runs now in the season, short amount of time with the team. What does his power just bring to the middle of this lineup?
2: Yeah, his name and his power in the lineup, it changes the whole dynamic of the lineup. Kind of like when we had, Fitzwater, that guy? Yeah, it's kind of like the same type of guy, you know. It's a different lineup with him in there, and he showed you why today, you know. The guy made a mistake, you know, they threw him a mistake, and I think he put a good swing on it. And that ball went a long way. I haven't seen one hit that far yet since I've been here. I know I've been here, you know, not very long, but, you know, that was very majestic, that homer that he hit.
1: Yeah, and another one in the direction of a player. Elijah Cook in center today made a couple of nice plays, but I think the biggest one, at least in my eyes, was that fly ball that he tracked down in the gap, bases loaded, turned what could have been a double into a sacrifice fly that only allowed one run to come across the board in that sixth inning.
2: Yeah, Elijah, man, he's a premier center fielder type of caliber player. Speed. Swings the bat well. He's got a little speed and power in there as well. You know, he can hit the ball a long way as well. And man, can he go get him in the outfield? He gets to balls that most outfielders won't get to, and then the balls that he gets to, he makes them look easy. So he's definitely a force for us out there in the outfield and also at the leadoff spot. And he's a threat on the base paths. It's good to have him as a spark in the top of the lineup for me.
3: And it felt like there was a switch flipped late in the game, sixth and seventh. You had five runs total, seven hits after only four hits total in the first, you know, couple innings of the game. You know, change in approach or just caught fire at the right time?
2: No, I mean, not like a change in approach. I mean, their guy, their starter, you know, he pitched a good game. You got to give him some credit. He was able to hold us at bay. And once he got out, you know, the other guy probably wasn't as sharp as the starter was, and we was able to just capitalize on some balls that, you know, that missed over the plate. And, you know, our guys, you know, being in the aggressive approach that they had today, you know, they were able to capitalize off a few mistakes on the relievers that came in.
1: Yeah, thanks for your time. See you tomorrow.
2: All right, thank you.
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2: Phoenix DiGiacomo, the right-handed pitcher from Spotsylvania, Virginia, steps on to the rubber as the West Virginia Black Bears, or if you will, the West Virginia Mandalorians, will step onto the field. Against,
3: I guess, yeah,
2: the Mahoning Valley Scrappers. I mean, there's a lot of scrap of the scrap metal in space.
3: Have you seen Star Wars?
2: Yes.
3: I have. This is gonna be because I noticed when they were doing the lineups, they have different like characters as the like for player pictures. I'm very interested to see how many you know.
2: Yeah,
3: I think it's gonna be fun. We'll mix in some Star Wars trivia as the night goes on.
2: Yeah. I'm a prequel guy.
3: Big prequel guy? That's what we grew up with.
2: It's Ty Wood leading off today, playing center.
3: Yeah, top of the order, completely different than it was yesterday with Wood, Vance, and Williams, all guys. Wood batted third, but Vance at the 9, Williams at the 6 yesterday.
2: His first pitch from DiGiacomo is in there, called a strike on the corner, 89.65 miles per hour on that one.
3: And the DH struggled yesterday for Mahoning Valley, but really got going near the end of the game.
2: So there's a pitch low and away for ball number one. It's a 1-1 count now. Sinker and then goes change up away.
3: Wood went 1-for-4 with one walk and one strikeout. Reached on base two of the last three times, though. He was at the plate.
2: There's a sinker in there. Called a strike. 1-2 count. Up quickly is Phoenix DiGiacomo.
3: Exactly. So you want to see here, get the Black Bears starting pitcher ahead in the count. Use that sinker.
2: There's a line drive center field. Tracking under it is Elijah Wood making the play. Out number one on the looping liner to center field. And Elijah Wood is under it and grabs it for out number one.
3: Yeah, I don't think there's going to be many times for the rest of this season that Elijah Wood, the center fielder, isn't going to be under those balls. The Black Bears have a superstar out there in center with some of the plays, just a small sample size we got yesterday of them. Tim Garland talking about it. This guy is a star and the leadoff batter right now.
2: And Elijah Wood is that interesting bats right, throws left type player. Don't see it as often as like a bats left, throws right, as there's a off-speed pitch in the zone called strike number one to open up against Cooper Vance, the shortstop who strong day yesterday in the 9-hole.
3: Well, as of now, there's no left-handed batters on the Black Bears roster.
2: So that one's high on the sinker that misses high.
3: So Giacomo, and already you can see, I guess, just second batter in, but a little bit of a change of approach. Mahoning Valley more willing to lay off a couple of these beginning pitches, trying to figure out to Giacomo early in the counts, but delivering strikes, something that was an issue yesterday. Starters.
2: There's a ground ball scooped by Miller. Throw to Barrett at first is in time, and two quick outs for DiGiacomo.
3: And the longest tenured Black Bear, Sam Miller, slotting in at second today. Looks to be right back, picking up where he left off at the end of the first half. Filled in at second base for Connie Martinez pretty much at the end. And played very well at second.
2: Oh, and Zion Williams steps in, who also had a nice day yesterday. Notched a couple of hits, now the designated hitter.
3: 2-for-5 with came across the score once.
2: That one's low. Slider misses just below the plate.
3: Didn't strike out, didn't walk. So he was finding contact early and often yesterday.
2: That time it's in the zone. Sinker gets the corner.
3: Speaking of early and often, Giacomo really filling up the strike zone with these sinker pitches. Hasn't really had to even go to his off-speed yet. Everything working well for him out the gate.
2: So Giacomo works quick. Ground ball. Foul. Third base side into the away dugout.
3: So you now pitch away from getting out of the first unharmed, a three up, three down, delivering a lot of strikes out the gate. 10 pitches, 7 of them have been strikes so far.
2: Now the 1-2 with two outs. Line drive the other way. In fair territory, lands in the corner. Skips over the right field wall and will be a ground rule double as Zion Williams continues his strong series with a ground rule double.
3: Just we were talking about it, that has been the thing for every batter so far. They've made contact on the two-strike pitch. That one, though, just hanging down the right field line. One hops fair and then hops over the wall. So ground rule double, and Zion Williams continues where he left off. Now batting 300 so far for this series. In 6 at-bats, he's got 3 hits.
2: As Maddox Milakis steps into the lefty batter's box. On the few lefties in this series, all of them on Mahoning Valley in terms of hitters. Third baseman today played second. First pitch to him is taken inside. Slider can't find the zone. Trying to get an inside whiff.
3: Milakis again with that lefty. And you saw a lot of trouble yesterday for the Black Bears with Miramontes on the mound struggling against Milakis, who is one of the few left-handed batters. Couldn't really get his pitch location in. Was struggling trying to pin him inside.
2: There's another one inside. That time the sinker misses as Milakis is now up 2-0, two balls, no strikes, two outs, runner at second base.
3: You see the same approach to him that Miramontes had yesterday going into Giacomo, trying to go inside, make him, you know, jam one, but two balls on the low fastballs.
2: That time, check, not, does not offer. Three balls, no strikes. Tried to get a changeup away, almost gets a whiff, but Milakis holds back just in time.
3: Good call on the no check. Definitely was able to hold up that bat from going around, but that's a changeup that just misses off bottom left part. But that's more of a pitch that West Virginia needs to challenge Milakis with.
2: The line drive in center field. Cook making the play, but it falls down. Throw to second is cut off. And run comes around the score. It's an early scrapper push, and it's 1-0 Mahoning Valley.
3: So Zion Williams comes across, and the scrappers get the first run of the day on. I definitely think West Virginia, though, Williams didn't get that good of a jump and kind of trotted into home. The cutoff man, Sam Miller, I thought could have made the throw into the catcher, Zach Thompson, but decided to just hold it up in the glove. So Mahoning Valley strikes first after going down with a quick two outs.
2: And the runner goes. Ball scoots away from Thompson, and that'll be a stolen base as can't make the play on the exchange. And now there's a runner back in scoring position with two outs with ball number one called.
3: Had a good bit of rain here at the ballpark before the game started, so turf might be still a little bit wet. Know that some of the seats definitely are here at the ballpark.
2: Now here's the 1-0. Low again as Hubbard takes another one down after two quick outs. And a two-strike ground rule double has got the Giacomo out of sorts.
3: I'd say he was a pitch away from getting out of the first here. Now all of a sudden a runs come across to score. Another runner in scoring position.
2: There's another one high. Three balls, no strikes once again. Has thrown 6 straight balls. If you don't count that ball in play on the 3-0 swinging. Here's a 3-0. In there for a strike. And there's one. Goes across the plate. Inside the strike zone. Little get me over pitch.
3: With 3-0, knowing the batter's probably not going to swing. Connects the four-seamer on the corner.
2: Here's the 3-1. Off the plate that time. Ball 4. And that'll be first and second with two outs. And a big bat, and Robert Newland stepping up.
3: So that's connecting with fastball. Tries to go change up outside. Can't connect on the pitch. Now all of a sudden it's runners at first and second, Mahoning Valley. And Andres Hurtado is going to have to come out and have a quick conversation and say, look, I mean, you were dominating out the gate to Giacomo. Just take a second, take a deep breath. Let's sit down this last batter. Robert Newland struggled yesterday.
2: The trainer is also walking up, and pitching manager Tim Garland. Three different coaches all walking up, and the bullpen is all on hands on deck.
3: I'd say
2: as
3: the
2: Giacomo
3: the
2: may
3: out.
2: Not be 100%, as managers out, pitching coaches out, and trainers are also out, and every single bullpen arm on West Virginia is trotting over to the bullpen.
3: And not a promising sign. And
2: Hurtado, pitching coach Andy Hurtado, stepping back to the dugout.
3: And they're checking. Like this is going to be it. I think Tim's going to go to his book.
2: They're checking the Giacomo's arm as Garland's speaking with the home plate umpire, Nick Sear. And there is no work going on currently in the Black Bears bullpen outside of some stretching, but all hands are on deck. Everyone's running around getting their gloves ready, and there is now some stretching and throwing as Hurtado's now stepping back out. And Garland's looking over and points over to the bullpen. We will go to a quick break as all of this gets sorted, but it seems as if the Giacomo's day may be done. And we'll be back after this break on WWF in Morgantown, U92, the Moose.
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2: After the injury to Black Bears starter Phoenix DiGiacomo, there will be a pitching change made, and the now replacing them will be Fresno State product, 6-foot righty Drew Townsend, making his Black Bear debut.
3: Yeah, so Townsend now checks into the game for West Virginia. Obviously, he'll get as much time as he needs for his warm-up pitches because definitely didn't get any time out in the bullpen. DiGiacomo just all of a sudden again through 10 pitches. He was a strike away from getting out of the first after sitting down quickly the first two batters he faced, and then had another two strikes on Zion Williams before that ground rule double dropped in near the right field line. But now Townsend has to come in. Looked like maybe a little bit of tightness in the arm. Saw a couple hand squeezes by the pitcher DiGiacomo. So all of a sudden, West Virginia now has definitely have to make the adjustment. You've got a new pitcher into the game. Townsend's got to be ready.
2: As we do have a new friend in the booth, Cooper has joined us with his lightsaber. What color is it, Coop? A blue. Ooh.
3: Whose lightsaber is this, Cody?
2: Is that Luke's? Oh, it's Anakin's.
3: It's Anakin.
2: Yeah,
3: it was Luke's first lightsaber before he built his own in Return of the Jedi. But Luke's first that Obi-Wan gave him out on Tatooine.
2: I was trying to look to see what's in the inside, right there. But
3: the hilt, thick hilt. Good for bear paws.
2: Yeah, great for bear paws, actually. But good to see Cooper join us. Is top of the first inning, Cooper. One run across the board. It's always never good to see a starting pitcher go down like that, man. It's especially whenever it's making his first start for the team, really wanted to make an impact, was doing great, and then started to lose momentum, and it was time for the trainers to pull, and now we have a new guy also making his Black Bears debut, Cooper. Do you feel like thumbs up, a little neutral?
3: Big Drew Townsend guy?
2: Your Townsend guy, yeah.
3: Cooper, we know he's a big Star Wars guy. He's got the Black Bears Star Wars jersey on. Obviously, you've been around here for a couple years now. The past 11 years, the official mascot of the Black Bears. You've seen a lot of these great Star Wars jerseys. This one's got to be up there for one of the best ones.
2: Yeah, on the top. He's saying it's at the top. Yeah, it's always good to have Cooper in here. 1-0 Mahoning Valley over West Virginia. We're in the top of the first inning. For those just joining us on unitedtothemoose.com/listen, Mahoning Valley got three consecutive base runners with two outs, and after another walk issued to Hubbard, starter for West Virginia, Phoenix DiGiacomo, exited the game due to injury, and currently new pitcher on the mound for West Virginia, and Townsend is stepping on the rubber and currently warming up and getting ready. As we also have Black Bears mascot and good friend of the program, Cooper, inside our den right now, and he just wrote something on.
3: He was making sure it was an injury to DiGiacomo.
2: And as we're almost underway here, the runners of Mahoning Valley are hopping back on the base paths. And Towson's ready. Mahoning Valley's ready. And Robert Newland, the sixth hitter of the inning for the Scrappers, steps up in the right-handed batter's box as Towson tries to get West Virginia out of this inning and out of this jam.
3: Newland was the second hole yesterday. Went 1-for-4 with a strikeout. Struggled to really get some good contact on. We'll say farewell to our good buddy Coop.
2: Towson's first pitch is low, 94.5 for ball number one.
3: Fair Bear will go defend the galaxy once more.
2: There's a lot to defend, a lot of young Jedi, Padawans out there.
3: Those Padawans do not want to see that lightsaber.
2: Yeah, they do not.
3: That's
2: the 1-0. Ground ball, gloved, throw to first is in time. Kevin Jones making an impact early, and Drew Townsend just needs two pitches to get out of the top of the first inning. It's 1-0 Mahoning Valley. Will return after the break as the Black Bear bats look to ease the peace in the galaxy after this on U92 The Moose.
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2: And now back to the Bears Den. This is U92 The Moose's coverage of West Virginia Black Bears baseball, and it continues now. After one run come across the score in the top of the first inning, the Black Bears trying to respond in the bottom of the inning against the right-handed starter for the Mahoning Valley Scrappers, former Miami University Red Hawk, and Clayton Burke.
3: So Burke reigning from the MAC last season was 9-2 as a starter, 15 games, 14 those were starts, had 84 innings of work, 78 hits off him, 46 runs, 38 of those earned, gave up 12 home runs, but 76 strikeouts to only 20 walks. So he is going to try everything to fill up that strike zone and definitely be ready to go. Three walks, three wild pitches, 16 hit by pitches as well. So a couple interesting stats on the way for Burke, but still, that's 76 to 20. That's a vast majority of Ks that hopefully West Virginia is going to have to find their way and hit around.
2: And Elijah Cook steps up. First pitch to him is swung on and fouled back our way. Hello. Hits a window and almost hits a child in the head. What a duck. What a dodge.
3: That was close.
2: Mom clutched up.
3: That was some mom energy right there. Shout out to all the moms out there.
2: And he gets it.
3: Goodness gracious.
2: He gets the ball.
3: It's like a blaster being deflected.
2: Now here's the 0-1. That's away for ball one. It's a 1-1 count now to Elijah Cook, who bats right but throws left.
3: Center fielder Cook. Yesterday made a couple incredible plays already. He's gotten under one today. Now stepping back into the batter's box, looking to fill top of the lineup.
2: Here's the 1-1. It's inside. It's not hit the corner. That's ball two.
3: And a good eye by Elijah Cook. That's exactly what we talked about in the broadcast open. West Virginia need to be more disciplined with those inside pitches. That's a 94 sinker, pretty much exact spot, knee level inside, and Cook's just able to step out of the box, watch it go in for a ball.
2: A 2-1 from Burke. Ground ball, first base side scoop. Solo play from the first baseman, Bryce Hubbard, and that's out number one.
3: Cook just a little bit early on that one, caught it off the top of the bat right into the glove of the first baseman for the first out of the bottom of the first. And now it's Sam Miller. Didn't start yesterday, but the longest tenured West Virginia Black Bears stepping into the box for the first time today.
2: Yeah, Sam Miller played for West Virginia last season and played in the first half this season. Now returns for second half as he takes that first pitch off the plate for ball one. And Miller on the season hitting 146 with a 534 OPS.
3: Has it been the season at the plate that Miller would have hoped for, but definitely in the certain spots that he's had to fill in the infield, he's done his fair share for the Black Bears defense, just trying to get his bat to reawaken.
2: 1-0 is high as well. It's a 2-0 count now as Miller works a hitter-friendly count, trying to get going again. Now the 2-0. That's away. Ball three. Three balls, no strikes. Miller's yet to get a cookie to hit.
3: What Sam Miller can do, he's got 12 walks on the season for the Black Bears, but 30 strikeouts.
2: Three balls, no strikes. That one's in the zone. 3-1 now as Burke gets himself one over the plate.
3: Yeah, sinker connects on that bottom corner. Now you've got the 3-1 challenge pitch on the way against Miller. You probably want to throw something outside, make him go out and swing. Could see maybe a high fastball approach.
2: Now the 3-1. Swung on and fouled away. Count has run to full as tries to blow 92 past him, but Miller makes contact. It's a strike anyway.
3: Went for it. That sinker goes opposite side, going away from the batter. Miller still swings on it, fouls it off. Now back-to-back strike, so the count's worked its way full.
2: Full count pitch has been all velocity, all sinker fastball. Here's the payoff. Swung on and missed. 93 past the bats, and Miller's down swinging on strikes.
3: And a comeback there from Clayton Burke. Battled back from down 3-0. Knew if he got it to full, Sam Miller most likely going to be swinging. That's the 31st time Miller struck out this season for West Virginia, and still just struggling to find a way, trying to get on base, and couldn't do it there with a 3-0 count in his favor.
2: Zach Thompson, the catcher, steps up to the righty box, paying 444 on the year. swings and misses his first pitch. Another 93 high velocity pitch past Thompson's pad and down 0-1.
3: These stats starting to solidify. This will be the sixth game for Thompson's Black Bear career already with a .444 batting average.
2: And the off-speed is fouled back. And Thompson is now down 0-2.
3: Swinging again here with an 0-2, but through 18 at-bats, 3 runs, 8 hits, 11 total bases, 1 home run, obviously 4 RBIs, struck out 4 times. Thompson again with a 1.055 OPS. The catcher has shown that his bat can be a very valuable piece to West Virginia.
2: Now the 0-2. High popper, sky high, foul, third base side, will remain in play. No, it will not. Trails foul onto the berm.
3: Berm ball number one. I think we had a total of 2 or 3 yesterday.
2: 4.
3: 4?
2: Yeah.
3: Dang. So Thompson stays alive, definitely down 0-2. Anything that's remotely close to strike zone, you're going to see Thompson swinging. Rare does he like to reach outside, though. So anything, if you're going to want, it's going to have to be either up top or inside. If Burke's going to want to try and sit Thompson down here.
2: Burke trying an 0-2 pitch once again. 2 outs. Fouled back our way again. Watch out, going your way again. And does not.
3: Right at our camera operator to the right. She had a close call there.
2: As 0-2, 2 outs once again. Back-to-back foul backs from Zach Thompson. It's number 58 looks on. It's a 0-2. Off the plate, ball one.
3: Thompson most likely not going to be swinging at those. Ghost slider away. Unable to connect on it. Just falling too much off the plate. Burke is going to have to continue to challenge Thompson. It's a scary spot for a pitcher, knowing how lethal that bat can be.
2: The 1-2 from Burke. High popper. Foul territory. Trailing out of play. And will be off a chair. And into the hand of a fan.
3: It's the formula you want if you're Mahoning Valley, trying to get Thompson just to pop one, get underneath. I see all these pitchers are going high, and he's gotten 2 of those successful pop-ups, but they both just drifted into foul territory. It's already, this is going to be the 7th pitch of the count. It still sits at 1-2. Thompson not making it easy.
2: 1-2 again. 7th pitch. That one's also off the plate, and Thompson continues the fight, works it to an 8-pitch count now on the 2-2.
3: And Jackson Hughes, the catcher today at former Mahoning Valley, thought he successfully framed that one up and was going to get the called strike 3. Set of 2s across, very similar to what happened yesterday. The Black Bears working their way through, and then a 9-pitch count. That was 1.
2: 2-2. Off the plate again. Count runs the 4 on pitch number 8. Thompson has himself a good count.
3: Yeah, Burke just can't find the put-away pitch right now on Zach Thompson. He fouled off a couple good strikeout attempts, all in the high heat.
2: 3 balls, 2 strikes, 2 outs. Line drive center field. Getting under it is Wood, and making the play as his hat flies away. Ty Wood gets out number 3 after a strong 9-pitch battle. Black Bears catcher Zach Thompson is down with the fly ball through the air. 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Black Bears down 1-0 as we go to the top of the 2nd inning right here on United States Moose.
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15: Bear ball back now.
2: After needing just two pitches to get out of the top of the first inning, Drew Towson, who hopped on the mound to replace an injured Phoenix DiGiacomo, returns to action in the top of the second against Harrison, the scrapper second baseman. First pitch is away, 95.6.
3: The bottom of the order due up here with Harrison, Hughes, and Evans. Caden Evans at eighth yesterday, now slides down into that nine-hole spot.
2: Here's the 1-0. That's away as well. 2-0 to Harrison. Back-to-back sinkers miss. Both low.
3: Low and away on both of them. Tune it up, maybe see if he can get a swing and a miss out the gate from Kaikia Harrison, the second baseman, as Cody said. Another new addition to the Scrappers starting nine today.
2: Towson's 2-0. Inside that time, another sinker misses. Three ball, no strike count.
3: Yeah, tried to force the action there after missing back-to-back outside. Tried to really push one inside. Solid location, 95, just off. Trying to get that top corner.
2: Three balls, no strikes in the swing, and a foul back from Kaikia Harrison. And a strike on the board now.
3: Another 3-0 swing, Mahoning Valley. You see a lot of teams, most of the time, they're taking that pitch every day. Not the Scrappers. Oftentimes, when they were down 3-0, Mahoning Valley was swinging at every single one of them.
2: Three balls, one strike now after the foul back. Delivery from Towson. Swing and a miss. Another sinker, that time in the zone, gets a whiff. And Towson has worked a full.
3: Just like that. West Virginia's got another opportunity. Fight back here, down 3-0. Towson trying to get his first strikeout. Second battery's face today.
2: Full count. Line drive the other way, but foul. It's a couple times onto the stairwell up there.
3: Bouncing and around.
2: Staying alive in the full count is Harrison. Another pitch making it inside the zone that needs to be fouled away. And looking on is Towson. Full count once more. On the way. Line drive the other way. Scooped at third. On the hop. Throw to first in time as Kitchens makes another nice scoop over there in the hot corner on the sinking line drive.
3: Yeah, Kitchens. That one West Virginia's going to have to put in the back of their minds. Harrison showed off his speed in the seventh spot. Kitchens took a little time to gather himself, make sure the throw was going to be right into the glove of Ben Barrett, but it was pretty much right in time. Not much time to spare on the throw over.
2: As Jackson Hugus steps up to catcher for Mahoning Valley, who's a traditional stormtrooper. That one's in the zone for strike one.
3: Yeah, I was hoping that the pictures on the board were going to be different characters. They've all just been variations of stormtroopers. Yeah, it's a normal, dark troopers. He's got a flamethrower trooper.
2: Saw a snow one.
3: A clone trooper.
2: Here's the 0-1. That one's in the zone. Two quick strikes to Hugus after Towson started rough. He's picked it up.
3: One was a battle droid. But yeah, Hugus now all of a sudden finds himself down 0-2 after Harrison was down, up 3-0.
2: Here's the 0-2. Swing and a miss on the high cheese. Jackson Hugus goes down swinging. And Towson gets his first K.
3: Townsend really tuning it up there, getting those strikes, pouring them on after coming back down 3-0. Was able to sit down Harrison with his next four pitches. And then all of a sudden goes three pitches in a row, all three strikes to Hughes. And now Caden Evans, slow day for Evans yesterday. Was 1-for-3, did come across the score once, two walks. Couldn't find his contact, was very patient with those two walks.
2: First pitch to him, and it's fouled away, sinking towards the road, but doesn't make it there. And that's a long strike one to Caden Evans, who kind of continued this strong series.
3: Yeah, I'm probably seeing that spot where had two walks yesterday, trying to be that bridge batter for the scrappers, find a way to transition back because Mahoning Valley really loaded up the top of the order with some of their best bats today.
2: Here's the 0-1. That one's away for ball one. First ball thrown, couple of pitches for Towson. It's a 1-1 count.
3: The lefty, Caden Evans, good plate appearance again. He did not reach on any outside pitches yesterday. Really had to force strikes in against him.
2: It's the 1-1 is high. 2-1 as Evans continues to show patience.
3: Yeah, Townsend can't locate back-to-back there. Sinker, back-to-back sinkers just missing. One was outside, one a little bit up high.
2: Here's a 2-1. That one's just off the plates. Can't backdoor that off-speed breaking ball. It's 3-1 now as Evans trying to work another walk.
3: So right on left matchup, obviously. Townsend trying to force everything away from the lefty batter.
2: Here's a 3-1. Sinking, looping line drive. Will get down, but in foul territory as Evans has a close but strike that caused a little bit of commotion down that left field line.
3: It just a little bit too much hook on that one, caused it to drop down over to the left. That was close, though, to dropping in. Probably would have been an easy double for Evans, but all of a sudden now the count goes full. Got to think that Townsend's probably taking a little bit of a sigh or relief. Same with left fielder Jackson Trout out there. That one dropped into foul territory.
2: As it's a pulled outfield, but traditional infield against Evans. Hard to reach those pitches down that line. Two outs, full count pitch. That's fouled back, just staying alive as it's fouled and off of the catcher's mitt.
3: Yeah, Thompson wanted to be able to glove that one, but fouled off, spikes down. So we'll do the 3-2 again. Couple pitches, all the strikes so far in this count have connected on the bottom third part of the plate. All three balls have missed outside and high.
2: Full count with two outs once again. High. Ball four. Evans gets a two-out walk to flip the lineup over.
3: Wanted to force the pitch inside. Did just that, but didn't get a swing out of the patient Evans, who takes another walk and adds it to his tally for the series. His first plate appearance today, and that brings up the leadoff man, Ty Wood, back up to the plate.
2: And Ty Wood flew out to center field. First A.B., trying to make a bigger impact as the leadoff man. Had a strong start to the season, hitting .333 with an .846 OPS. Drew Townsend's first pitch to him as the runner takes off. Throw to second will be in time. Thompson throws out Caden Evans, going from first to second. And a nice tag down from Kevin Jones at shortstop. Retires aside. It's 1-0. Scrappers still above West Virginia. But the bats are coming up in the bottom of the second after these quick messages on U92 The Moose.
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2: After a 1-2-3 first inning of work, Clayton Burke, the right-handed pitcher, steps up against the right-handed hitting heavy West Virginia Black Bears lineup, with Ben Barrett stepping up to the dish.
3: Barrett, the hottest bat for West Virginia, as Cody said, has that multiple game hitting streak going.
2: There's a up and in pitch called a ball, and not just a multi-game hit streak, he has four games with multiple hits in them. And Ben Barrett, on the hottest bats in the draft league, has the 1-0. There's a foul back.
3: This is all while Ben Barrett really manning first base. Hasn't seen Barrett much on the mound. Could be an option today for West Virginia. Ben Barrett coming to relief role. Normally we see him take that starting position for about an inning if he is going to take the bump in a game, but the way he's been playing first, they've really prioritized that position.
2: And there's a low ball. Can't find the zone on that sinker. It's called ball two, 2-1 count.
3: Former Seminole Ben Barrett has really found his stride here in Morgantown as that four-seamer bottom corner maybe gets a little bit lucky on.
2: Here's a 2-1. Line drive above and into the gap. It's going all the way back to the wall. Ben Barrett rounds first. Ben Barrett is still chugging along but stays put at second and will have a stand-up lead-off triple. Double.
3: It's not like Ben Barrett is just, you know, putting little dinkers in for singles. These balls are hard to hit. He does have a home run in his Black Bear tenure so far, but, I mean, he just knows exactly where to put the baseball, and that little shallow right spot has been his money ball location. Drops another one in there, dribbles it right in between the gap between center and right, and gets the double out of it.
2: And another hot bat in Alec DiMartino, who in his short amount of time with West Virginia is a 1.042 OPS, hit a home run that I still have no idea where it landed yesterday. First pitch to him. It's a high popper, sky high. Foul territory, but in play. Under it and making the play is the third baseman, Mannix Melaikis, and that's out number one.
3: Don't even get to talk about it, but DiMartino has showed so far that he's going to be swinging early and often. Pretty much in every at-bat, DiMartino is going to come out aggressive with his bat. That one just underneath it as he pops it up. Probably something Clayton Burke knew the film on, threw a high fastball at him, trying to get him underneath it.
2: It's Jackson Trout. Steps into the righty box against the right-handed pitcher, Burke. Runner on second base, one out now. Takes the first pitch in for ball number one.
3: Watch that one go in. Another one for Clayton Burke. Trying to force some early action inside. Burke is, again, pitcher, 76 strikeouts last season. Wants to get some early swings and obviously get ahead in the count.
2: 1-0 count. Swing and a miss. Sinker gets under the bat of Trout. And it's a 1-1 count now. Ben Barrett remains at second base. Led off the inning with the double before DeMartino popped out. Here's the 1-1. High fly ball. Also in foul territory. Out of play that time. Onto the berm. And that's number two. That's a 1-2 count on Trout.
3: Jackson Trout, only with 100 batting average so far with 408 OPS, and is a limited time as a Black Bear. This will be the fifth game so far. One hit in those 10 at-bats. Three walks to four strikeouts. Does have an RBI under his belt, though.
2: Now 1-2, the runner standing 180 feet away on second in scoring position. Here's the delivery. Swing and a miss on the high heat. And Clayton Burke gets two quick outs following the leadoff double.
3: In the tall frame of the outfielder, Drought, he stands at 6'5", 220. See, from former University of Nebraska Omaha player. Seems like Black Bears really trying to figure out where exactly Trout's going to fit into this lineup. He's hovering around the middle the past couple games. Could be a guy you could see rise in this lineup, though.
2: And trying to continue off a strong game yesterday, the shortstop Kevin Jones. First pitch to him is taken in the zone for strike one. Trying not to strand its leadoff double that Ben Barrett gifted this offense, but very close to doing so. Kevin Jones can't continue the line.
3: Yeah, very strong game. 2-for-3 yesterday with a walk. Didn't strike out once.
2: There's a foul back. 0-2.
3: Find himself behind the eight ball here, though. Down in an 0-2. Cody said Ben Barrett, the lone duck on the pond for the Black Bears. Doesn't want to leave him stranded.
2: No balls, two strikes, two outs. Kevin Jones at the plate. There's the ball away. Make that one ball, two strikes, two outs with a runner on second.
3: Again, trying to go outside. So, seen so far today, Clayton Burke gets ahead, obviously. Wants to try and throw those chase pitches outside. West Virginia very disciplined against those, not wanting to reach outside. But the inside shots have been the struggle.
2: 1-2, swing and a miss. Clayton Burke does great work to retire the sign after a leadoff double. No runs come across the plate. As support for Black Bears baseball on U19 Moose comes from Levels Arcade, offering arcade games, pinball, and entertainment in Morgantown. That's Levels Arcade in downtown Morgantown. It's 1-0 Scrappers, and we go to the third inning after this break on 91.7 FM Morgantown, U92 The Moose.
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0: And now back to the Bears Den. This is U92 The Moose's coverage of West Virginia Black Bears baseball, and it continues now.
2: As Double Stuff Dave takes home this fun edition of the pepperoni roll race, his seventh win of the year, now leading all pepperoni rolls as Double Stuff Dave, the winner last year. Had some great lightsaber duels. Hank was over there with the double lightsaber like he was Darth Maul. I mean, that red cap also.
3: The Sith Lord, Hot Pepper Hank, showing off the rage of the Sith. But Dave showing them they're still going at it. Again, race maybe be a strong word. It was more so of a lightsaber duel behind home plate.
2: Yeah, but Double Stuff Dave came out on top. He actually tricked the two other ones to run into each other. They almost end up on their back, but they both survived. As the first pitch to Ty Wood from Towson, who's still out there, is called a ball as there was a wave going on.
3: See the fans over on the right side of the seating hyped about it.
2: There's a swing and a miss. Strike one to Ty Wood, who's at bat in the last inning, got interrupted with a caught stealing from Evans. Nine-hole hitter.
3: Townsend continues to deliver in these high-velocity sinkers. That one's just off the plate, but it's really been effective so far, and the Scrappers having a tough time dealing with them. Couple corner shots, not really attacking much inside. Another lefty, though, in Ty Wood.
2: That's Towson's 2-1. There's a foul back over the stadium and way out of play. 2-2 now. Two strikes, two balls, nobody out. Ty Wood, 0 for 1 today. Had his last plate appearance interrupted with a caught stealing. And back up to the dish as he flings away his guard. Must have been annoying him on that swing.
3: Say a lot of foul balls so far for the Scrappers.
2: Living by their name. Scrapping away Scrapping every
3: away
2: at bat.
3: At these counts.
2: Towson's 2-2. Ground ball, gloved by Miller. Flinging over to first is in time. And that's out number one.
3: Recipe for success so far for West Virginia. Maybe the Black Bears, again, a lot of two-strike counts so far, but for these pitchers, they've got three strikeouts.
2: As the battle droid, Cooper Vance steps up. The shifty shortstop, who had a great day yesterday, so far today is just grounding to a 4-3 ground out.
3: Excuse me, the one strikeout so far for West Virginia, getting a lot of two-strike counts, but ending up just in, you know, ground balls that are plays made by the infield.
2: That's Towson. Throws that one low. Is given some solid depth for West Virginia after the pitcher starter, DiGiacomo, exiting with injury. Here's the 1-0. And there for a strike. 92.67 on the gun.
3: Cooper Vance now with the play with the 1-1. This is his fourth game as a Scrapper, but what a spark he's brought already. Four hits, a lot of coming yesterday, and six RBIs.
2: Here's the 1-1. That one's in the zone. Strike two. There's a 1-2 hole now that Vance has to dig himself out of.
3: Townsend is continuing to fill up the zone. That's a sinker. Connects more. One of the most pitches that have connected in the middle of the zone from Townsend.
2: One ball, two strikes. That one's low. Ends in the dirt. And the breaking pitch can't get a whiff away. 2-2.
3: Seeing the 1-2, had some pitches to deal with. Delivers the slider. Middle inside, or middle low, trying to get a reach on it.
2: Two balls, two strikes, one batter out. Vance, ground ball up the middle, and it squeaks by the infield as Cooper Vance gets on with another hit this series.
3: Yeah, right through the middle gap in between Miller and Kevin Jones right there. Jones was playing a little bit favoring towards the third base side. That one just shoots right through the gap for an easy single. Again, it's contact made with two strikes by the Scrappers, but this one results in a hit. third of the day.
2: Zion Williams steps into the box. He's one for one. What they run today, the lone run from Mahoning Valley. He swings and hits that one the other way, sinking down. The diving DeMartino can't get there. The ball gets away and running from first to

0: halfway to the cycle. Actually, no, has two doubles, so not halfway to the cycle. Just two doubles on the day, two for two. As Max Malakias is up. Swings and misses in that first pitch with two runners in scoring position. Vance 90 feet away, and Williams at second.
1: Malakias stepping in. First pitch swings on that one. But all of a sudden, with one out, runners at second and third, two in scoring position for Mahoning Valley. Hits have come in bunches so far.
0: The 0-1. That one's low. 1-1 count. Has the top of the order for the Scrappers, especially the middle of that order, has come alive in both innings so far.
1: First pitch went to that slider low. Tried to go back to it there. Just misses, doesn't get a swing.
0: There's a 1-1 grounded to Barrett. Keeps the runner held at third and gets the unassisted out at first. Really good job by pitcher and first baseman to make sure no runs score there.
1: Heads up play by Ben Barrett to stare down. Vance over on third, maybe a little hobbled, so no chance that he was going to make the takeoff, but Barrett just holding it down, a little stare over, and then just can backpedal onto the first base bag to get the out. So now Townsend opportunity to get out here unscathed if he can sit down another batter. It's Bryce Hubbard, the first baseman at the plate.
0: And Hubbard on the day has a walk. So takes that pitch away for ball one. Was the final hitter that Phoenix DiGiacomo faced before being lifted due to injury. After walking Hubbard, there was clearly an issue. Now Hubbard's up 1-0. Takes that one just off the corner, and that's ball two.
1: Solid frame attempt there by Zach Thompson. Just a little bit too far off the left side. Another off-speed start from Thompson.
0: As Townsend's ready, looking on. Two balls, no strikes. Swing and a miss on the slider in.
1: Townsend, huge action on that one. Breaking inside. Big swing from Hubbard. Was not expecting that pitch. 83 slider.
0: Here's a 2-1. Swing and a miss. Another slider gets a whiff. And it's two balls, two strikes, two outs, two runners on, both in scoring position.
1: Pretty much same location. Let's see if he tries to go back to the well back-to-back times. Hubbard couldn't find the inside slider.
0: Two's across the board, including the runners in scoring position. Hubbard at the dish. Towson trying to get through another end of work. Now here's a 2-2. That one skips away into the backstop, and a run will come across the score. It's 2-0 Mahoning Valley as the wild pitch that gets through the legs of Zach Thompson brings home a run, and the count's now full.
1: And Townsend did go back to the well on the slider, unfortunately skipped it way in front of Thompson, goes right through the catcher's legs, wasn't able to pin it, so another runner comes across, make it 2-0 Scrappers, but still count sits at full with two outs and a chance to get out of this.
0: One run across, here's the payoff. Line drive center field, falls in front of Elijah Cook, and a run comes across the plate to score. And it's 3-0 Mahoning Valley, as two runs have now come across the plate with two outs here for the Scrappers.
2: Right fielder,
1: so another similar to yesterday, Mahoning Valley coming out strong, swinging to begin the game. Five hits so far and counting with three runs. Scrappers were unable to hold on to their lead yesterday, but it was the third that both teams really started to figure out the offense yesterday.
0: First pitch in is inside, called a ball to Robert Newland, the right fielder today, played in left yesterday. Is currently 5-1 Mahoning Valley above West Virginia.

0: Virginia. There's a broken bat popper at second base. Miller makes the play, and that retires the side. Two runs across the plate to score for Mahoning Valley. It's 3-0. Scrappers on top of the Black Bears. Black Bear bats looking to come out of hibernation after this break. The bottom of the third is on the way right here on WWVU-FM Morgantown.
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0: After blanking the Black Bears, first two innings, Clayton Burke has a 3-0 advantage to work with. As he begins the bottom of the third inning, still not through his first time across the order. Cole Kitchens is due up behind him. Noah Jornes, the designated hitter, and then it flips over for Elijah Cook.
6: The 8-9-1, first time today, Kitchens. Jora's going to be coming up. Jora serving as the DH today. Kitchens obviously has been busy already over at third. A strong shift on against Kitchens. Boy, the first pitch even arrives on the way to him.
0: The foul back, first pitch to him, swinging immediately. It's Kitchens, 0-1.
6: Pull hitter, the righty batter, Kitchens. So you see the shortstop, heavy favorite over near the third base side.
0: Now the 0-1. That one's low in the dirt for ball one. It's a 1-1 count.
6: So far out the gate for Clayton Burke through the first two innings of work. He's collected three strikeouts, 33 pitches. 20 of those have been strikes out the gate.
0: There's a foul back as Kitchens is now a 1-2 hole. Burke continues to pound the zone.
6: Down below again in a 1-2 count. West Virginia found themselves too many times today. Steering away from the two-strike approach and swinging early and often and being behind in counts.
0: One ball, two strikes. Leadoff man, Kitchens. That's away. 2-2.
6: Speed pitch just off the outside part of the plate. Kitchens doesn't budge on it. Good hold off on the 90 sinker.
0: Two balls, two strikes. Delivery from Burke. Line drive up the middle, tracking back on his horse, under it, and making the play is Ty Wood in center field. And Cole Kitchens is the first man out here in the bottom of the third.
6: Yeah, strong contact with just a little bit underneath the ball, so flies it out into the center fielder's glove for the first out, bottom of the third. Feels like one of the first times today the Black Bears, the only one hit, finally got some solid contact off of Clayton Burke. The only man to really do so far has been Ben Barrett.
0: And Noah Joris up to the plate, the designated hitter in the 9-hole. Delivery is swung on and fouled away. 91.2